0: when entering Madison Square Garden, including TSA-style screening procedures. Guests are strongly encouraged to arrive at least 2 hours before tip-off to allow additional time for screening and entry.
1: Fox's CB Cotton, NYPD says no watch parties will be permitted outside the garden during or after Game 3. Elon Musk's SpaceX is set to go public this week in what's expected to be the biggest IPO in history. Fox's Madeline Rivera with more.
2: SpaceX set a flat price of $135 per share. They're going to offer 555.6 million shares as the company tries to raise $75 billion. At this price tag, SpaceX would be valued at $1.8 trillion, making it one of the most valuable firms in the United States. The question of whether investors will accept SpaceX's valuation will largely hinge on whether they believe Elon Musk can deliver on his ambitious goals, including putting AI data centers into orbit and sending humans to Mars. SpaceX reported it lost nearly $5 billion last year, even though revenue increased by 33% from the year before.
1: The company also making the unusual decision to keep about 30% of its shares for individual investors. A packed Danish crowd celebrated the much maligned but enduring mullet hairstyle at a contest yesterday in Copenhagen. 43-year-old construction worker Thomas Berg eventually took home the top prize.
3: How did I lose weight? And I did lean right here. I did. I love this stuff. Listen, Brickhouse Nutrition been with me for a long time. So chatting with Miles, I'm up at like 235. True story. I never minded being 235, but you know what minded? My knees that were falling apart and my back. I'm like, I don't know what, before I started really lifting, probably about 190. So 235 was a lot. I said, I got to lose some LBs, Miles. He said, Dan, we're going to sic our team of docs and researchers on it, and we're going to get you a really good product because I don't want to take a lot of these needles and stuff. 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
6: Hey, it's Scott Jennings. I'm out traveling today, but sitting in for me, Jennifer Horn. Jennifer, thank you, and take it away.
7: Thank you, Scott. It is great to be with you once again. I'm Jennifer Horn, sitting in on the Scott Jennings Show. Common sense for the American people, and maybe even some good news as well. Scott is off today. He'll be back next week. He'll be back on Monday. In the meantime, I'm Jennifer Horn. As Scott said, I host the Morning Answer on Salem Radio in Los Angeles, AM 870, AM 590, The Answer. And boy, we are ground zero for what has been a new investigation into election fraud, slow vote counting. We'll have all of that this hour. But first, I promise you some good news. We're delivering common sense and good news because, guys, it's Friday. I don't know if you've heard the breaking news. It is Friday. It is June 5th. And as much as Democrats would like you to believe that the economy is suffering, well, the U.S. labor market appears to have found its footing. The economy adding 172,000 jobs in May, shattering expectations. This is new data released this morning, hot off the presses from the Bureau of Labor Statistics. The latest jobs report provided reassurance for those doubters that the U.S. labor market

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7: That's a Rahm Emanuel strategy. 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
8: I'm Carmen Roberts. Iran unleashes a barrage of missiles against Israel in a sudden escalation of the conflict. Fox's Trey Yingst watched from Tel Aviv and then spoke to President Trump.
9: The president told me it's certainly not going to help negotiation. The president indicated that ultimately he felt things were very close to an agreement. He said Monday, Tuesday, or Wednesday of this coming week, and now this.
8: President Trump says he has a message for Iran. You fired your missiles, now get back to the table and make a deal. Italy's Coast Guard says a patrol boat recovered the bodies of 10 people after a fishing vessel rescued 48 migrants from a boat from Libya that capsized in Malta. And 24 Broadway shows hope to nab at least one award at the Tonys.
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16: More and more people are using magnesium supplements to help them sleep. But are they safe? And do they really work? Well, first, let's talk about actual magnesium. That's an essential mineral that is needed for more than 300 different processes in the body, according to one dietitian. And most people get enough of it simply from the foods they eat. Now, if you're not getting enough, there are a few different types of supplements you can try. But as always, you should talk to your doctor before starting any new medication or supplement, whether it's prescription or over the counter. Now, when it comes to the science, we looked into this, and I gotta say, there's not a lot of strong evidence that magnesium supplements will actually help you sleep. They might help you manage pain, they might help you lower your stress levels, or work to get your muscles to relax. And maybe it's those things then that help you get some better sleep. I'm Dr. Sanjay Gupta, helping you live a better life.
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0: This is a national security risk. When you look at the military airports in California, when you look at the strategic location on the coastline, and you have a state that is just literally going around and stifling off energy and making it more reliant on international sources of energy. And by the way, he loves to think of himself, Newsom, as a head of state. He's met with the Chinese premier, essentially signing California and China climate agreements when California is not even its own nation state, which, by the way, I live in Virginia. I'd be happy to see California secede if you guys ever want to push that and, you know, leave the United States. But sorry, but that's, it's irrelevant. But
1: you're going to have to give me a spare bedroom then, Mark, if that's the case. I don't want to fall off into the ocean. Well, you know, you make some great points. And for people who are not familiar, you've been doing this for a long time at Climate Depot, kind of tamping down. I mean, President Trump calls it the green new scam, but you've been talking about how environmentalists have been running not just the state of California, but the government for a long time, making these ridiculous decisions for problems that they are in many ways manufacturing. And the Trump administration has been coming in there. And yesterday, this announcement, a $700 million investment in coal plants. That's enough to have environmentalists, you know, getting into a bunker and hiding out. But this is the way that America can unleash our own energy and our own prosperity, right?
0: Absolutely. When you're talking about national security, the number one issue is domestic energy supply. And by the way, the number one energy supply for national security happens to be coal. And secondly, coal, the United States has the largest reserve of coal in the world. We're the Saudi Arabia of coal. And President Trump just yesterday as well with Doug Burgum announced that they're going to be doing a wartime production act, invoking an old Cold War era law that's essentially going to revitalize coal. Now, remember, we dealt with under Biden and O'Biden, there you go, over Obama and Biden, we dealt with 12 years of the war on coal. And we have, you know, even at one point, the EPA director under President Biden actually said there's no war on coal. And behind her, she had a poster celebrating the war on coal and stopping coal. So that is one of the biggest things is, you know, national security. And the big thing about coal, which is what President Trump is doing to try to bypass things that Gavin Newsom is doing, is that coal is not subject to a global price. Like oil, we can drill as much oil as we want. Unless the U.S. government nationalizes our oil industry, we're still going to be subject to the global oil market price. So if there's conflict in the Middle East, oil goes up. Coal does not have that problem. And President Trump recognizes that. Doug Burgum recognizes that. Chris Wright recognizes that. Lee Zeldin at EPA recognizes that. And we have the most pro, I shouldn't even say pro-American, pro-friendly, but this is the most pro-energy administration in the history of the country. You know how bad it is? CNN was forced to admit that the U.S. is now drilling more oil than any country in the history of the planet. And that's despite Gavin Newsom's best effort as the largest state to try to stop that.
1: It's just amazing. And just switching gears for a second, too. You know, we have this war of affordability that Democrats have tried to launch against President Trump. And we started the show last hour with the new jobs report, which has been incredible to see the U-turns on energy that the Trump administration has made from the Biden administration. Talk to us about what you think the gas prices will do. Do you see them coming down? I know for the midterms we want them to. This conflict in Iran going longer than I think the president is comfortable with at this moment. In our final moment, how do you see gas prices turning around as we go into the summer? Do you? Or are they going to continue to go up?
0: Well, it all depends. That's the answer to that. I mean, they have dropped recently, surprisingly. It all comes down to the Strait of Hormuz. If we can get that strait open and we can get the flow of oil, even just the announcement, I shouldn't say the announcement, because how many times have we announced it's open? Even once the ships start flowing and we get back to, you know, pre-war levels, I think because oil is a speculative futures market, the price could come down almost immediately. Now, getting back down all the way could take some months. I don't know even if the war is Strait of Hormuz and open tomorrow, if it'd be lower than it was, but I think we could go a long way, 75% drop. But we have to get the Strait of Hormuz open. Without the Strait of Hormuz, to say we keep in the stalemate, I think it's looking very grim to have any substantial changes in the oil. Now, I will say that one of the things you'll see a lot of these energy analysts predicting gloom and doom, oh, the infrastructure of Kuwait, Saudi Arabia, the United Arab Emirates has been damaged. It's going to take 7 years. These are some of the wealthiest countries in the history of the planet.
1: That's right.
0: And they're going to have means, motive, and opportunity.

0: to literally invest everything and throw all of their resources at rebuilding everything and getting the oil infrastructure back up and running. So I think all those, you know, those predictions are pessimistic. The only thing that's stopping us right now is the Strait of Hormuz has to be reopened. Okay, that's my message. And once that happens, I think this issue like melts away.
1: It's unleashed. And I think everything else that President Trump has done for the economy will start to feel it as that happens. Yeah. Mark Morano, always great to see you. Give him a follow at Climate Depot. 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Great information there. 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Thanks so much, Mark. I'm Jennifer Horn. This is the Scott Jennings Show.

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0: bluster, when you positively need the truth, this is where you come. 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
1: I'm going to promise you common sense. I'm going to promise you the truth. And I'm going to promise you that I will give you sometimes a little bluster. Scott never does that. But every once in a while, you need a little bluster, especially on a Friday. I'm Jennifer Horn. Happy to be sitting in for my friend Scott Jennings. He will be back with you next week. Follow him in the meantime at Jennings Show. Now, I love the story of a good hypocrite. And you know, guys, everybody has been a little hypocritical in their lives. I have, you have, everybody has. But it's different when you have a public forum. And it's different when you've spent a lot of time clutching your pearls about a certain issue and then you get caught. Seattle, which has turned into a, I mean, it's always been the wild, wild west of liberalism, but now it seems like it's just a lunatic factory up in the Pacific Northwest. The mayor of Seattle, and it's a gorgeous city, one of my favorites, but the Seattle mayor, Katie Wilson, last year urged residents to boycott Starbucks. Now, look, conservatives have boycotted Starbucks before. They were coffee bean and tea leaf all the way. I don't know. I don't get too involved with these boycotts unless they really are offensive. But the mayor wanted her residents of Seattle to boycott Starbucks. A big deal since Starbucks is from Seattle. And Seattle, like, they're the coffee culture and the coffee capital of the country. Well, she asked her residents to boycott. But then guess what? She got caught walking into Starbucks buying her latte. Now, she hasn't commented on whether or not she thinks the boycott should continue, but she did just admit that she had the pleasure of visiting the Pike Place Market Starbucks, and she ordered a blueberry muffin latte, which was a staff creation. Oh, boy, she's a foo-foo drinker. She did an interview that was published this week on a local Fox affiliate there, and the anchor asked if she is still supporting the boycott of Starbucks. She said, quote, "I guess I broke my own boycott, and yeah, but I don't know. What do you want me to say about that?" I want you to say you were thirsty, Katie. That's what I would like you to say, because you ask people to do silly boycotts for silly reasons, and then all of a sudden, you're thirsty, you need a blueberry muffin latte, and you have to go into that Starbucks, and you get caught. So apparently she was upset because Starbucks was not going to do union support. She wanted to support a unionizing of the Starbucks in her area. She declared that the boycott would begin last summer. She saw the barista picket line. She said, "I'm not buying Starbucks. You shouldn't either," to the Seattle Times. Well, now she has changed her mind. Isn't it funny how leftists do this? The hypocrisy can be seen all over the place, not just in Seattle, not just here in California, but in Washington, D.C., where Alexandria Ocasio-Cortez also has shown herself to be a bit of a hypocrite. Cut 19.
2: Dave, you're reported by Grim Platner in this New York Times article, trapping a woman in a room being physically.
3: Yeah, I mean, as you all know, this all kind of just came out. I've been doing legislative business on the floor, so I need to dig into everything further before commenting on it. Yeah, because I think this reporting just recently came out, so I just want to make sure that I am fully read up on it before I comment on it.
4: Generally about Platner, are you concerned by what you've seen so far? Does he offer voters more of an explanation? Does he need to offer voters more of an explanation?
3: I mean, I think I have to read up on this latest reporting. You know, I think everyone, when we run for office, our responsibilities to our constituents and to the people of, for me, New York 14, in this case, for the people of Maine.
1: Just drink the coffee, AOC. Just like Katie Miller, she just had to go into that Starbucks. The draw was too strong. That's exactly what we're going to see with AOC. AOC is going to have to figure out a way that she votes for Graham Platner if he is the nominee, because she couldn't dare vote for one of those big bad Republicans, right? All right, now here's how you call out the hypocrisy. One of my favorite cabinet secretaries in the Trump administration, Scott Bessent. Well, he went after Senator Wyden. Take a listen. Cut 20.
5: Senator Wyden has mendaciously slandered the Treasury building in an attempt to cover up his son having an investment meeting with Jeffrey Epstein to ask for funding. Thank you.
6: Mr. Chairman?
7: Yes.
6: Let's be clear here. Nobody is interested in the ramblings of a capo in the most corrupt regime in American history.
1: Okay, wait. Actually, yes, we are interested. Does your son have ties to Jeffrey Epstein, Senator? Because that's what I think we want to know. You can't say we don't have interest in Epstein. Everybody's had interest in Epstein. Are you kidding me? Everybody has. You guys were dying for those papers and the reports to be leaked out, and now you don't care because Trump. Ay, ay, ay. This is the hypocrisy of the left. So you know what? Let's call them out for drinking the coffee and for supporting Nazis and being crazy. I'm Jennifer Horn. This is the Scott Jennings Show.
0: Common sense for the American people. This is the Scott Jennings Show. 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
16: I'm Kathleen Maloney. Six people stabbed at New York's Penn Station this evening, one seriously hurt. This a day before President Trump attends the basketball playoffs at Madison Square Garden.
17: Fans should expect enhanced security measures when entering Madison Square Garden, including TSA-style screening procedures. Guests are strongly encouraged to arrive at least 2 hours before tip-off.
16: Fox's CB Cotton. Iran fired missiles at Israel today in retaliation for an Israeli attack on Beirut. Fox's Trey Yinks has President Trump's reaction.
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24: You ever wake up in the middle of the night or maybe first thing in the morning and notice drool on your pillow? Unless you're sleeping next to someone who hasn't already seen all your good, bad, and ugly, it's probably not that big a deal and not anything to worry about unless It's something that just started happening recently. When people drool at night, it's often because of a stuffy nose, acid reflux, or being a mouth breather. People who sleep on their stomach or side are more likely to drool than someone who sleeps on their back. But in some cases, drooling at night can be a warning sign of something more serious, like dental issues, sleep apnea, or even early symptoms of Parkinson's disease. If you're at all concerned about this, the best place to start is with an ENT doctor, an ears, nose, and throat doctor. They can recommend a sleep study to possibly get some answers. I'm Dr. Sanjay Gupta, helping you live a better life.
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0: arguments with truth and common sense. They hate that. This is the Scott Jenny Show.
1: They sure do. Common sense doesn't last long on the left in this country, but we're glad to have you where we deliver common sense to the American people. This is the Scott Jennings Show. I'm Jennifer Horn. Happy to be filling in for Scott. He'll be back with you next week. In the meantime, it is time to check in with a friend of mine. Congressman Kevin Kiley has a very interesting story to tell. He represents California's 3rd District in the United States House of Representatives. And Congressman Kiley, welcome in to the Scott Jennings Show. Great to have you here.
2: Great to be with you. Thanks for having me.
1: So let's talk about the attempt to, well, they did redistrict California. I think it could still be challenged because there is no way that you could argue it was not redistricted using race as part of the criteria. But you've been a thorn in the side of Gavin Newsom. I think it is fair to say. And he and his team were looking at your congressional district as one that they'd love to knock out and give to Democrats. And you did something really interesting. You changed your party preference. No party preference. You're an independent by all accounts. Tell us how you did it and give us the results, because you had a big win this week, my friend.
2: So we made a little bit of history in this new sixth district in California, and you're absolutely right. Gavin Newsom has been targeting me in every way possible. Even last election in 2024, his own staff member ran against me, although we won by 45,000 votes. And so that didn't work out so well for him. So, you know, he ended up gerrymandering the map in California. But, you know, it's just a testament to the hubris of politicians who engage in gerrymandering that they think they can just, you know, move the lines around on the map and pick your representative for you. But the voters in my area are have something else in mind. You know, they're not going to let political insiders choose their representative for them. So in this primary, as the results are right now, I'm in first place. This will be history making for an independent to advance in first place in a California primary. And we fully intend to make history again this November.
1: I think it's incredible. And here's what's even more of an interesting piece. You had a Republican and a Democrat running against you, and it's neck and neck right now. We don't know how this thing will go, but the last time I checked, the Republican was ahead by just a bit. And so wouldn't it be interesting if Gavin Newsom wanted to get a conservative out of that spot, if it's Kevin Kiley, who's, and I'll use air quotes here, an independent, and then a Republican challenger. Well, Gavin Newsom has double Fs on that attempt to redistrict Republicans out of a seat.
2: Yeah, I mean, from the way I see it, no matter who my opponent is in November, we're planning to win. And so I fully, you know, intend to overcome this attempt to deprive our area of representation, regardless of who the opponent is. And it is true that, you know, in California's top two system, you know, you can get all kinds of different possibilities. We'll see how the late vote counting goes. You know, it's crazy in California. We still have probably roughly half the votes to count in my district. The election was 3 days ago, but we'll see how the remaining count goes. But we're confident that I'm going to advance to the top two.
1: Let's talk about that, because the slow counting makes people lose faith in the system. President Trump has already been talking about this. He says California could be up to the funny business again. Steve Hilton, gubernatorial candidate, is having a press conference today dealing with this. We look like the laughingstock of the nation, and it's not new to us. We've dealt with this for the last several election cycles, waiting and waiting and waiting, 37 days till election results are certified. What are you doing? I know you're looking into trying to create some legislation that will make this go faster. What are you up to, Congressman?
2: Yeah, exactly. And you're right. It is so embarrassing for our state. And it's not just me saying it. It's people on all sides who are watching this nationally and saying, what in the world is wrong with California, where their state politicians can't even manage to do the most simple administrative task of a democracy, which is to count votes. And it has all kinds of negative ramifications. It erodes trust in the process. It creates instability and uncertainty. And yes, it's just embarrassing for our state. Mm-hmm. And by the way, you know, those who are in charge in California, they'll say, oh, no, this is about voter access. This is about voter integrity or what have you. Then why is it that every single other state manages to count their votes in a timely way? Whether it's a Democrat state like Massachusetts or a Republican state like Florida, they get the results on election night. So it's not a Democrat-Republican thing. It's just the unique incompetence of California state government. So we have a bill that we've introduced in the House called the Election Results Accountability Act, which simply says enough is enough. You know, you got to count your votes in a timely fashion.
1: Yeah, I think it's really ridiculous. I was talking to Steve Hilton earlier today on the morning show that I host in Los Angeles, and he was saying that there's a county in California, Ventura County, where they only have like 80,000 plus votes to count, and they're not even going to be releasing another number drop until Tuesday. Today's Friday. Those are the kinds of things where you go, okay, is it staffing issues? Obviously, another piece of this is that we accept ballots that were postmarked on Election Day for 7 days after. So this is why I think when we talk about the low number of voter turnout and low turnout elections, people lose faith and they just say, I'm not going to do it. I don't trust the system.
2: Well, sure. I think that it does breed distrust when people exercise their, you know, right as a citizen to vote, carry out their civic duty, and then they expect to learn what happened and to be able to find out who won. But then it's one person who's ahead on election night, and then maybe it changes multiple times over the course of the next month. You know, people have moved on with their lives, and then suddenly they get to find out, you know, a month after they vote, oh, by the way, this is who won.
1: Right.
2: And think about it from the perspective of the candidates. If you're in a close race, you're basically going through torture. I mean, you have one result on election night, and then maybe every few days you get these incremental updates over the course of the next several weeks, wondering, okay, am I going to be a city councilor or a school board member or a state legislator or a member of Congress? Do I need to start organizing my staff and training and going to orientation and all of these things? I mean, it's just nuts. It is a failure of government performance at the most basic level.
1: On a whole, want to ask you about what you are going to be focusing on in the next few months in Congress. I know we'll have some breaks going on, certainly, but there is a real challenge, I think, for Republicans. You're an independent now, to message some of the successes that have happened over the last 2 years. Democrats are still touting this message of affordability. I think you look at the job numbers, you look at where the economy is. I don't think that we are having an economic crisis. We need to get gas prices down, certainly, but I think people are starting to feel it. I think Democrats might need more. What do you think the balance of power looks like as we move into this midterm cycle into November?
2: Well, I do think that making life more affordable needs to be the central focus. Mm-hmm. And that is particularly true, as you know, Jen, for those of us in California.
1: Sure.
2: Where we have the highest cost of living in the entire country. So we're talking about highest gas prices in the country by far, highest electricity rates. We're in the top three when it comes to groceries and housing and water. So if you're in California, then life is a lot more unaffordable than if you're in any other state, which is not to minimize the struggles that people are experiencing elsewhere. But it's to say that actually the most high impact thing that I can do as a member of Congress from California is to try to counteract some of the policies in our state that have caused the cost of living to explode. So, for example, I have a bill to cap how high the state's gas tax can be, saying mm-hmm. that there's no reason that any state should have to have a gas tax over 50 cents.
1: Because ours in California goes up, it's going up again in July.
2: Right. It's going up for 2 more cents. So mm-hmm. this would actually put a cap, and it would give immediate relief, and it would prevent politicians in California from raising the price of gas again, or expanding domestic energy, or for example, you know, the Newsom had a ban on gas-powered cars that I introduced a bill
1: right.
2: to reverse, and we actually got that passed with bipartisan support and signed into law. So that's gone away. People can drive the car of their choice. There's a lot we could do. There's more we could do at the federal level as well. We did pass a bipartisan housing bill that will help with housing affordability. Of course, the tax relief that was passed is going to be particularly beneficial to Californians because we quadrupled the state and local tax deduction in addition to increasing things like the child tax credit, the adoption tax credit, and making Social Security tax-free for most seniors. So these are really important things from an affordability perspective, but certainly, you know, folks are continuing to struggle and we need to address it in every way we can.
1: So as a governing body, what are the House of Representatives going to be working on in the next? Is there anything that they're going to be pushing for before the November midterms, or is this pretty much just stay low, start working, and get yourself reelected?
2: Well, there's actually a lot on our plate. I mean, we've got the annual appropriations bills.
1: Sure.
2: We just had one of them last night dealing with agriculture. There's the issue of FISA that continues to be, you know, contentious, where there's a balance between national security and civil liberties concerns. There's the issue of border funding, and the housing bill still needs to be finalized between the House and the Senate. And then I think there's a lot of other legislation that we really ought to move forward. I've got bills that I'm working on related to education. I'm the chair of the K-12 Education Subcommittee. I mentioned this election reform bill that would speed up vote counting in California, bills like the Lower Gas Tax Reduction Act that I've introduced, in addition to a number of others. So I think that, you know, there's plenty that we can do even within the relatively condensed time frame in an election year. And the way I see it, you know, we can't afford to waste any day that we have the opportunity to, especially for, you know, those of us in California, when there's so much wrong with the direction of our state. So anything that I can do to counteract that here, I think, you know, I want to make sure I take advantage of it.
1: Yeah, actually getting some work done. Congressman Kevin Kiley is with us. He represents California's 3rd Congressional District. You can follow him at Rep. Kiley. And in our final moments here, I was very happy to see that the Senate just funded CBP. They funded ICE through the end of Trump's term. That has been such a point of contention, especially in a state like California or any of the border states where you really see the fentanyl, the drugs, and all of the issues that are still coming across our border, even though the people have freely stopped. I mean, that's slowed down, but certainly there are still cartels that are running. And Congressman, this is really important that funding means something.
2: Well, it is important to recognize, as you just said, that we have had a 180-degree turnaround at the border. And it's one of those things where sort of once the problem doesn't exist in the dramatic way that it did before, it kind of, you know, is not top of mind anymore. And so, you know, we, you know, tend to have short memories and forget what a crisis the border was just a few years ago, where you had unprecedented numbers of people coming over, 10 million plus coming over, known terrorists coming over, human trafficking, unaccompanied children, fentanyl, and all the rest of it. So that has been a major success, you know, of Congress and the administration is bringing that essentially to a standstill. Now, it is rather unfortunate that we have not been able to find bipartisan support for an appropriations bill to provide funding going forward. Mm-hmm. I think that there's many things that we, and I'm one of them, that should have been possible to do that along with having some sides of the aisle. So I'm still hopeful and advocating for something like that to come together.
1: Well, we appreciate you and your fight for sure for our state of California and the country. Representative Kevin Kiley is with us. He represents California's 3rd District. You can give him a follow at Rep. Kiley. Congressman Kiley, thanks so much for being with us. Have a great weekend. I'm Jennifer Horn. There's more up ahead. It is the Scott Jennings Show.
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10: If you're caring for an aging parent, you may feel quite often that you're alone in what you're doing. But you're not. Not by a long shot. According to a new report by the Pew Research Center, 10% of U.S. adults are caring for a parent over age 65. Millions more are caring for a spouse or partner 65 or older. Beyond the sheer numbers, this report, perhaps unsurprisingly, found a major difference in caregiver well-being between men and women. One psychologist we spoke to suggested thinking 5 years in the future and imagining where you are right now. Will you be glad you took something on, or regretful that you didn't? You also need to cut yourself some slack, he said, especially women. Don't try to shoulder all of the burden by yourself. You might need to ask for help before you burn out. You'll be so glad you did. I'm Dr. Sanjay Gupta, helping you live a better life.
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led by Democrat leader Chuck Schumer to shut down the fund. The chamber then backed a push from retiring Senator Tom Tillis of North Carolina to put an end to the fund, though Democrats argued that left room for the White House to resurrect it under another name, which was the plan here all along, right? They'll take this out of the equation now, but it may come back again. This fund specifically set up for people who really did have their lives flipped apart for just maybe being at the Capitol on January 6th. In the vicinity of the Capitol. And I can't leave you today without this story, because I got to tell you, my favorite senator on the Democrat side is John Fetterman from the Dirty Dirty Sweatsuit. You know, he's not known for his clothing choices, but he is honest, and he ramped up criticism of candidate for Senate Graham Plattner. I know Scott's been talking a lot about Graham Plattner. He's the guy with the Nazi tattoo that says bad things about women, that says bad things about black people. I mean, he said a lot of bad things about it. I don't think President Trump is going to fall for that. So then how do you open up the strait and move away from this with the degraded around? That's the question. U.S. officials are concerned right now, as they should be, that unfreezing funds at this stage could remove their leverage point over Iran. They're broke. The people are broke. Trump has demanded that any agreement appear stronger than the nuclear deal struck in 2015 by Obama, and to avoid anything that could be construed as handing over pallets of cash, as we just talked about. He criticized President Obama. He is not going to do that. Now, here's what this advisor to the Ayatollah said. He said he wants to release frozen Iranian assets. He framed the demand as a trust-building measure. I'm sorry. There is no trust building measure with Iran. They are known terrorists who want to kill the West. They want to kill the Jews. They want to kill America. So for me, there is no trust. You just have to have a deal with strict stipulations and oversight. He warned against return to war, saying that Iran will drag the war beyond the Persian Gulf if the U.S. resumes the conflict, potentially expanding military operations from the Strait of Hormuz. He talked about a potential meeting with Trump and the Ayatollah. He didn't answer a question about that, and he didn't answer a question about the Ayatollah's health and how he is actually functioning as a decision maker in the country. And then he reiterated the claim of sovereignty over the Strait of Hormuz. All of these things make a deal with Iran dead on arrival. This is a sticky wicket. This is the thing that we knew President Trump would have to deal with, to try to figure out how you get these more extremists out of the way and you start dealing with the people who are actually a little more sane in Iran, who represent the will of the people. That's going to be the project of the administration this weekend. I can tell you that much. All right. Thanks so much for joining us. I am Jennifer Horn. Happy always to be, and have a great weekend. It is the Scott Jennings Show. Comments.

0: 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This is how we win. I wasn't expecting it, but once you see who built the modern education system, everything clicks. 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It comes from Angel Studios. It's not really about recess. It's about control. This documentary exposes how the classroom didn't just evolve. It was intentionally designed, standardized, and centralized. Powerful institutions shaped it, and now they protect it. Billions of dollars flow through education organizations while test scores collapse. 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This film examines how controversial gender ideology entered classrooms, all while families are told to stay quiet. Institutions protect themselves, not the children. This system didn't fail by accident. It calcified, and if we don't challenge it, it will not change. That's why independent platforms matter. Angel Studios is willing to distribute stories that mainstream outlets won't touch. 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
1: Your personal.

Let's go. I know we've only got about a minute, I think, but I see Rob in Montgomery County, Maryland, and he looks like he's got an important point to make. Rob, you're on the Chris Plant Show. And he just dropped. There he goes. That's great. He wanted to talk about vote counting in California, and we've got audio for you that I want to share with you. How the Democrats say that it might take weeks for the Democrats to figure out who won in California, the governor's primary and the primary for the Los Angeles mayor's race. And wait till you hear what the plan is, because, you know, they got a lot of mail-out ballots still hanging out there. And it looks like they need about 11,000 votes.

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1: Hey, it's Pete Mundo. 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

0: So while many of you were locked in on Friday night to the Kansas gubernatorial debate, I was out of town. I appreciate Patrick Toohey filling in for me and doing a great job on Friday morning. I was more or less off the grid, sitting on a farm in western Oklahoma, watching my kids grab frogs and tadpoles and fish and the whole deal. So I was not there on Friday night on at Johnson County Community College. But by the way, it was a great debate, a fantastic job by Fox 4 anchor John Holt. And you saw Fabian Shepard, former Johnson County Republican chairman, Mike Kuckelman, former state GOP chairman, as well involved in the pre and the post. And I'm here to tell you to start the show that Kansas Senate President Ty Masterson won the debate. Not because he had the greatest answers, but because when you're the front runner and nobody up on that stage takes you over for the top spot, and there isn't that amazing gotcha moment against the front runner, then the front runner wins. It's that simple. There was not a moment when anybody else on that stage, and I like everybody on that stage personally, I would consider each of them at different levels, people that I've covered professionally, that I've interacted with professionally and personally, they would all make a fantastic governor of Kansas, certainly far superior to what we have right now. Whether it's Masterson, Philip Sarnicky, Charlotte O'Hara, Scott Schwab. I mean, sign me up for any of those four today and twice on Sunday, all right? Every day of the week, I am in with each of those four candidates. But if you're asking me here on a Monday morning, I got home last night. I watched the entire debate start to finish. I'm not just watching highlights. I had everybody, you know, with each of the campaigns send me different highlights and lowlights and everything else. You got to watch it all the way through. It's like watching a sports game. You can't just watch the highlights. You've got to see what happens that leads up to each of the highlights. So I watched the full, it was about a 60-minute deal on Friday night at Johnson County Community College. And there was not a moment where any of the competitors to the front runner, which when you have the Trump endorsement, I'm not saying it's a lock for Ty Masterson. I've said that since the Trump endorsement came out. Since we saw what we saw in Iowa last week, where the Trump-endorsed candidate did not end up winning the nomination, it's not a lock. He doesn't have it guaranteed in his back pocket, but he still is very much the front runner. And when the front runner doesn't have that moment where he gets hit hard or there's something viral, think about 2016, right? I mean, think about the days when Jeb Bush was the front runner in the Republican Party and Trump just gets on that stage and just annihilates him. And it's funny. It's matter of fact. There's a quip. I mean, it was fantastic drama. Now, that is cream of the crop, right? That's like the Chiefs winning multiple Super Bowls over 5 years. When you talk about the ability of someone like Donald Trump 10 years ago to take out a front runner, I'm not saying it's got to be that good. But it's got to be better than what we saw. That's the reality. And considering Ty Masterson did show up, which was obviously rumored to not be the case last week, he did the right thing by showing up, because if he didn't show up, the entire debate and the story would have been for the next 8 weeks, the guy's a no-show at debates. All right, that would have been devastating to his campaign. You could have run commercial after commercial after commercial against the guy. He shows up. He does the right thing. I'm glad he did it. I told and I said last week on the show when it broke, he's doing the right thing. And he got up there and he, you know, was relatively unscathed. I didn't think the punches, figuratively speaking, hit against Ty Masterson like they could have. Scott Schwab's a great guy. He was going for the statesman lane. He was like, listen, let Ty and Sarnicky fight all night. I'm going to be the guy that's going to kind of give you the ideas. And he had some good ideas. Like if you're saying to me, hey, I need someone who's got just statesman-like ideas to move Kansas forward, Scott Schwab did have a lot of those. He did. Charlotte O'Hara, I mean, I'm a big Charlotte O'Hara fan with some of the things that she has proposed and some of her ideas from the Johnson County Commission days. But Charlotte O'Hara would be good on a two-hour podcast. She's not good in a debate where you need 30 seconds and 60-second answers, and you got to keep it tight, and you got to get right to your point. Listen, everybody's got their skill set. That's not hers. And Sarnicki, listen, everyone kind of was mocking Ty because he's mentioning Trump every 7 seconds. Like, and don't get me wrong, he was doing that. Now, also, most candidates are going to do that. As I said, going into the debate, it's not about the people that are just locked into the debate. Those are the diehards, right? It's about clipping the debate for social media. It's about clipping the debate for radio and TV commercials and digital media ads. That's what those debates are really about. So every time you answer a question, you bring up the Trump endorsement. Every time you swipe at your opponent, you bring up the fact that they didn't get the Trump endorsement. That's what you do. That's the strategy. It's not rocket science. I thought that Sarnicki had more opportunities to remind the audience that he is the outsider executive in this race. And I didn't get enough of that theme from Philip. Now, he referenced it time and time again, but I thought he could have leaned into it at the start of every single answer more frequently. You're seeing this across the board in politics, even 10 years after Trump came down the escalator. People want the outsider. Look at Los Angeles. And we'll get to that crazy mayor's race with Spencer Pratt here coming up at some point this morning. It's absurd what's going on. But for us here in the Kansas City area, I bring up Spencer Pratt because one of the lessons out of LA, in a city that is 85% Democrat, there is still a real interest in the outsider candidate. There is still real interest in the non-politician getting into politics, whether it's in the Iowa gubernatorial race on the GOP side or it's the Los Angeles mayor's race. People still desire the outsider. And if I just sat down for that debate on Friday night and I watched it, I would say, boy, you know, Sarnicki's a smart guy. He's got some good ideas. But what's his story again? What's his background again? I wanted to hear more of executive outsider, executive outsider. That's what I wanted to hear in every single answer and at the front of the answer, not buried 45 seconds in, because by then people's eyes are starting to gloss over anyway. So the reason that I'm simply saying that I thought Masterson won is not because, you know, I thought every answer was great, but it was because he just had to get out of there as the guy that was still the front runner without any major punches coming in against him. And for the most part, he did that. He didn't have a major flub. Did I think that there were any, you know, incredibly insightful, detailed answers of here's what we've done and here's where we're going to go? Not necessarily, but he didn't need that in that moment. He just had to basically hold serve. And that's exactly what he did. Exactly what he did. 913-408-7957. Now, we'll get to some of the audio from Friday night, what you heard from some of these candidates. They were clearly swiping at each other as well. It's very obvious this election is going to come down to Ty Masterson or Philip Sarnicki. I still think Masterson is the front runner. I think Sarnicki has a real chance to go out there and pull off the upset, but you got to lean in more to the outsider executive, and you can't be afraid to really dig in on things like the Chiefs deal and the Panasonic deal. You can't beat around the bush and say, yeah, maybe not the best deal. You got to either go after it or just leave it alone. But beating around the bush, I don't think is the thing that's going to work because people are frustrated with how those deals in particular have played out. And there's a lot of meat there to work with if you're willing to do it and wanting to go there. It may not be popular with the elites, but you know what? The folks are going to appreciate it. And they're the ones that are ultimately going to decide this election anyway. 913-408-7957. I do have audio from throughout Friday night's debate between the Kansas gubernatorial candidates and much more that we will get to. Plus, if you were there, if you were watching it, if you were streaming it over the weekend, who won and why? 913-408-7957. We'll get to that with you coming up right here on KCMO Talk Radio to kick it off on a Monday morning. On top of the fact that...
1: How did I lose weight? And I did. Lean, right here. I did. I love this stuff. Listen, Brickhouse Nutrition been with me for a long time. So chatting with Miles, I'm up at like 235. 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I said, I got to lose some LBs, Miles. 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
2: If you are struggling with substance abuse, alcohol, pills, whatever it may be, first of all, it's nothing to be ashamed of. We know addiction is a brain disease, and we also know getting into recovery can be tough. Also, in case this helps, I want to tell you about a new study out of Harvard School of Public Health, which found that spiritual belief, the idea of a steady religious practice, had a protective effect from addiction. Experts we talked to told us there were probably a few reasons why this might be the case. Number one, excessive drug and alcohol use would not be the norm in a religious community, and people want to fit in. Two, a belief in a higher power provides people with hope and solace, great foils for addiction. And three, and I think there's some merit to this, regular attendance in a faith community also provides connection. Just like in AA, camaraderie and social support is often what you need. I'm Dr. Sanjay Gupta, helping you live a better life.
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10: I love you guys on the text line. I love it. I know many of you were there on Friday night and you're saying, hey, Ty Masterson was getting laughed at every time he mentioned getting the Trump endorsement. Yeah, I heard that. I know. But remember, the debate is not really in a gubernatorial setting, right? The debate is not for the diehard person who's into Kansas politics. That's not who the debate is for. This is not a presidential debate getting 50, 60, 70 million viewers. It's not. This debate is done for what you can use it for after the fact, for clipping, for social media, for commercials that you run on behalf of the candidate. That's what it's for. That's who it's for. So yeah, was it goofy that Ty would bring up his Trump endorsement every chance he gets? Yes. Is that the best thing his campaign has going for it? Absolutely. Is it also a damn good thing to have going for your campaign? Yes. Does it mean that he's a lock or should be a lock? Absolutely not. All these things, all these ideas can be and are true at the same time. All of them. That's not me picking.

0: a horse in the race. I mean, geez, last week I'm getting half the Time Masterson supporters telling me I'm in the tank for Sarnecki. It's like, no, I'm going to go through the entire campaign and call it like I see it. And when somebody has a good night, they have a good night. And by the way, they may not have a good night because they had a good night. They may have a good night because their opponents didn't have a good enough night. And that's what I'm talking about here as it relates to Friday night at Johnson County Community College. But it got going early. Time Masterson, Philip Sarnecki going at it early on in this debate. Here's what it sounded like between the two frontrunners.
1: The more I learn about my friend Phil, the more I think he's a Democrat plant. I mean, all you have is, well, thank you for bringing that on. It's all he has are half-truths and lies. And I know why he's angry, because President Trump evaluated this race. It was not a real challenge. He evaluated the race. He completely and totally endorsed me, and he wanted nothing to do with Phil Sarnecki. So I understand why he's angry, but he's actually been giving, he's been funding Hakeem Jeffries and Chuck Schumer.
2: Thank you, sir. Thank you. Let's move.
3: John, I get
2: I'm going to give you 15 seconds here.
3: 15 seconds for all
2: that? Got to keep moving. Got to keep moving. Go ahead.
3: Okay. Well, Ty posted something. By the way, my mom's here tonight, so to call me a liar, be very, very careful, because she's not going to like that. And I'm not lying. You can look all of this up. I have made one donation to a Democrat in my life. It was an insurance commissioner 15 years ago for $250. Look it up. By the way, that lie came out the day after I turned Ty down to be his lieutenant governor.
2: Thank you, sir. Let's move
3: That's
2: on.
3: When that came out. So notice the timing on that.
0: There you go. So that was established very, very early on that these two guys were clearly the alphas on the stage. They're the front runners, and that's it. Now, like I said, I thought Scott Schwab had some really good ideas. I'll get to some of his audio throughout the morning here on KCMO. But it's not necessarily what you say. It's how you say it. It's how these debates come together on the stage. It's analyzing them from the standpoint of who's getting the most airtime, who's getting the least airtime, who's sticking to their talking points right away, and who's getting right to their points. 60 seconds is a long time. When I hear people in debates be like, I only get 60 seconds? Yeah, you do. Because guess what? After about 20 seconds, people don't even listen anyway. You got to get to it, and you got to get to it fast. It's like in radio, when I hear guys start off shows or segments, you know, twiddling their thumbs and not getting to their points and not wanting to make their points coherently right out of the gates, it drives me nuts. John's laughing. I'm glad if I get John laughing on a Monday, I've done a decent job, okay?
4: Classic piece of consultancy in radio where they were asking a group of listeners their opinion.
0: Yeah.
4: They want the morning show. Could you just get to it faster and funnier?
0: Yes, that's it. That's what people want.
4: Period.
0: It's true in politics, too.
4: Yeah.
0: Trump, fast, funny. That's it.
4: State your case. Work backwards as time allows. If I'm interested, I'll ask for more today. Get the big picture, brother.
0: Yes, get right to it. And that is just debate prep 101, right? That's it. The text line is 913-408-7957. All right. Pete on the text line, no way Ty won. He gave no reason for people to vote for him. Well, the reason he gave was Trump. And by the way, I'm not saying that's the right reason. I'm just saying that's probably enough for at least 25% of the primary electorate. You don't have to agree with it. You don't have to like it. I don't pick my governor, okay? And I will not pick my governor based on what Donald Trump says. As a three-time Trump voter, I'm not going to do that. Most of you probably won't. It doesn't mean you won't vote for Ty. It just means that you'll vote for Ty, but it's not going to be exclusively because, well, Trump said so, right? You'll vote for Ty because you think he's the man for the job. Ty's the guy, as the campaign is saying. Or at least I think that's going to be what they'll be rolling out before long here. So you'll vote for him, but it won't be just because, well, Trump told me to, so I'm going to do it. But for about 25% of people, that's probably enough. That's at least what some of the polling and data might suggest based on other elections elsewhere, right? You're locked in at probably that number, give or take. So if you got that number, you're going to run with it. And nobody else has that kind of a locked in base because Trump is a uniquely different politician at this point than American history.
4: I think the electorate that would view him favorably because of the Chiefs move, they're not paying attention.
0: Well,
4: right now.
0: Yes, that right? as well. That's mm-hmm. a very good point, too. That's a very, very good point. Some of you bringing up, how does the Iran war impact all this? Well, you know, listen, that's a fair point. But once again, the Iran war has, I think, fractured the base of the GOP in a way that it hasn't been fractured in probably 10 years since Trump disrupted the entire system and the status quo. That being said, once again, the people who are actually locked in every day and following what's going on with the war and being like, well, I don't know if I like it. I don't know if Trump's, you know, the right guy to be picking and choosing governors around the country. These are unique races. They're state executive jobs. You know, those people are not the ones who are just going to say, well, Trump endorsed this guy, so I'll go vote for this guy. It's a different person. And no one's vote is worth more, by the way. Let's be clear about that as well. Nobody's vote is worth more. So I see what some of you are saying on the text line at 913-408-7957, and I understand it, but I think some of you are analyzing it from a very insider perspective, not from the perspective of the average voter who's not locked in every day, who maybe sees some clips on social media, sees the news story, and is not going to be sitting there watching for an hour straight. Will not go back and watch it on YouTube for 60 minutes. They're not going to do that. And that's why I come back to that conclusion that Masterson ended up as the winner on Friday night. Because I didn't think anything against him stuck well enough.
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15: Colleague of mine was telling me the other day about how their Instagram feed is filled with videos, most of them kind of funny, about how grandparents and friends tend to bulldoze new parents out of the way to get to see their baby. Now, as a dad of three daughters, I know how life really does become all about them the moment those kids are born. But I also know parents are still people, too, who need their own attention beyond being mom or dad. And moms, in particular in those early years, can feel especially invisible in the eyes of other people. So what can you do to stop contributing to what is known as maternal invisibility? Women we spoke to said these two things were the most helpful. When people stopped to ask how they could best support them, number one, or when they took the initiative to handle certain tasks that obviously needed to be done. I'm Dr. Sanjay Gupta, helping you live a better life.
16: I should know. I've been talking about Window World for over 20 years. They're number one in Kansas City for a reason. It's Window World, the official windows of your Kansas City Chiefs.
17: In Iran trading fire overnight, testing the already fragile ceasefire with the most strikes we've seen in months.
18: More explosions rocked the Iranian capital of Tehran as the Israelis are going on the offensive after they came under a significant Iranian ballistic missile attack overnight. This all started yesterday afternoon when the IDF struck the Lebanese capital of Beirut.
17: That's Fox's Trey Yinks in Tel Aviv. President Trump posted a Truth Social moments ago saying Israel and Iran must immediately stop shooting. He's set to attend Game 3 of the NBA Finals at Madison Square Garden tonight. We're nearby last night.
19: A man is in police custody after he allegedly stabbed multiple people in New York's Penn Station. It happened just after 7 p.m. local time. It's not clear what led up to the attack.
17: That's Fox's Ashley Strohmeyer. 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
6: 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Lee's Summit Police responded to disturbance calls Saturday evening during the Downtown Days Festival. The Jackson County Sheriff's Department and Missouri Highway Patrol assisted in dispersing crowds of teenagers, with several detained and later released to a guardian. Officers recovered a weapon and cans of bear repellent that were sprayed into the crowd, leading to calls for assistance.
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15: A colleague of mine was telling me the other day about how their Instagram feed is filled with videos, most of them kind of funny, about how grandparents and friends tend to bulldoze new parents out of the way to get to see their baby. Now, as a dad of three daughters, I know how life really does become all about them the moment those kids are born. But I also know parents are still people, too, who need their own attention beyond being mom or dad. And moms, in particular in those early years, can feel especially invisible in the eyes of other people. So what can you do to stop contributing to what is known as maternal invisibility? Women we spoke to said these two things were the most helpful. 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I'm Dr. Sanjay Gupta, helping you live a better life.
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0: Have you seen the prices on this? It's unbelievable what's going on ahead of Game 3 of the NBA Finals tonight. You've got the Knicks hosting the Spurs at Madison Square Garden. And right now, all three home games at Madison Square Garden are pricing above every Super Bowl that has ever been tracked, according to a SeatGeek spokesperson, except for Super Bowl 58. That was the only one, by the way, and that is when the Chiefs beat the 49ers 25-22 at Allegiant Stadium in Vegas. Right now, our Chiefs beating the 49ers, the only game that is trending to have a higher ticket price than what is happening right now with the New York Knicks trying to finish off the San Antonio Spurs in the NBA Finals this week.
26: And I thought the KU ticket prices were high, and yeah, I saw those.
0: Well, let's be honest. Let's be clear here. I am glad that you didn't go out there and splurge on KU Super Regional tickets there, Mark. Oh, my goodness. I was following from afar. It was not a pretty scene in Lawrence, although the game was suspended last night. So they're picking it back up, what, later this morning, I guess?
26: Yeah, I think at noon. I wore the shirt today on purpose. It says, "You're killing me, Smalls." That's their defense all weekend.
0: Oh, my gosh, man. Yeah. Yeah, those secondary market KU Super Regionals were going for, like, at least you had people trying to get thousands of dollars for their tickets, which I get it, once in a lifetime, but yeah, KU's defense has certainly, or its hitting, neither have held up their end of the bargain. All right, Oklahoma looks like a team that is obviously off to the College World Series, but the game was suspended in, what, top of the fourth, bottom of the third, something like that last night. It's currently 8-1 Oklahoma over Kansas in the second game of the Super Regionals. So KU has to come back from an 8-1 deficit in order to force a game three, and then they have to win that game to get to a Super Regional. So needless to say, odds are not on their side.
26: Yeah, the game three would be at 4 o'clock, and their pitching is already shot. So I don't see good things happening today for KU.
0: Oh, no. That's too bad.
26: I do see good things happening for the Knicks, though.
0: Yeah, I do as well. I'm with you on that front. I'm with you on John's warming up his arm. He's ready to go in if Dan Fitzgerald calls him out of the pen today. John's ready. He's all in.
1: I'd probably give a couple batters.
0: Yeah.
26: Couldn't be any worse.
0: No. I mean, Mason Cook, the sophomore pitcher, got absolutely lit up yesterday. Gave up 6 runs and 1 1/3 for the Jayhawks. And he had a fielding error on top of that. He was brutal yesterday. So, yeah, I would say that all eyes are going to turn to the NBA Finals tonight is where I would have guessed things end up trending, as the Knicks have a 2-0 lead. And it is the most expensive sports ticket right now in the history of sports tickets, according to SeatGeek.
26: And Trump will be there.
0: I know.
26: Potentially a Swift-Kelce wedding there next month.
0: I know. That happened while I was gone. Travis Kelce and Taylor Swift are going to get married at Madison Square Garden? That is so cheesy to me. So tacky. I was like, I'm thinking, you know, if they're going to be in New York City, it's going to be at some, you know, quaint, classy location. MSG, that's where like some rap star would get married, not Taylor Swift and Travis Kelce. I don't get that one for the life of me. And now that Trump has come out and talked about being buddies with James Dolan, who's the owner of the Knicks, and Trump's going to be there tonight, are Travis and Taylor going to view MSG as like being stained? Oh, we can't go there. Trump was in MSG, and he's buddies with Jim Dolan, who's the owner of the team. We can't have this. Oh, no. All right, venue change time. Let's go. They're going to have to plan for next summer now. Travis getting to kick the can down the road a little bit here. He wouldn't be the first guy to do that. Unbelievable. But, yeah, Trump is going to be there tonight, and I'll tell you what. I do feel for not that there are many regular fans who can attend to go, but if you're maybe a season ticket holder and you finally got your opportunity to go to a game, the Trump thing is going to be, let's be honest, it's going to be a nightmare. It's going to be an absolute nightmare. There are no watch parties outside of the stadium because Trump is going to be in attendance tonight for game three of the NBA Finals. And that's why, like everyone's, a lot of people are saying, well, Trump's the first sitting president to, you know, do something like this. Well, there's a reason for that. The security is such a mess, and it's going to be such a nightmare. It's like, man, this is, I get why he wants to go. And at first I was like, don't do it. Now I'm like, all right, fine. Just do it. Have a good time. Wave to the crowd. You're going to get some booze. I promise you, you're going to get some booze. But if you've got the thick enough skin to get the booze, you know what? It's not the worst thing in the world to also have some cheers in one of the bluest cities in the country. And he will get some cheers tonight. My prediction is that there will be, it will sound like there are more boos than cheers, because let's be honest, boos typically sound louder than cheering.
1: It's a very guttural sound.
0: Yeah,
1: based
0: exactly.
1: On the frequency,
0: exactly.
1: It's easy to drown things out.
0: Bingo. So that's what it's going to sound like. But I actually think that Trump's going to get more cheers, considering it's New York City, than most people probably realize. So I'm very intrigued to see how that plays out tonight. The ratings are going to be enormous, I would imagine, if nothing else, to see Trump as well.
1: Of course, they're going to be huge.
0: Yeah. Right. Yes. Yes. Now, speaking of huge, lead story on the Kansas City Star this morning. Two new data centers are eyeing DeSoto. Residents want more protections in place. Now, this is something that came up in the Kansas gubernatorial debates on Friday night. And the article goes on to note that many residents filled the city council chambers in DeSoto on Thursday night of last week as Digital Realty, the world's largest data center provider, presented its initial plans to build a large data center campus on 1,400 acres of land right near the Panasonic electric vehicle battery plant. So if you're in DeSoto and you've had all this change as of late, right? You've got the Panasonic battery plant coming your way. You've got, what, at least one data center there in the area. Now you're looking at potentially having more. At what point does it become such a strain on your energy costs? At what point is there such an increase in energy costs combined with, obviously, the water usage of these plants where you say enough is enough? And that's where I think a lot of residents are at right now. Don't get me wrong. There is a little bit of a not in my backyard attitude here to all this. Yeah, I love going on ChatGPT. I just don't want to see DeSoto get another data center. That's what most people would say in DeSoto. I think they would say, I understand the way of the world. I understand the arms race that we're in. But by the way, do we need 1,400 acres to get it done, by the way?
1: This seems like the stadium issue. There's a variety of reasons to be against something here.
0: Mm-hmm.
1: Not all, but they may be kind of unified. Like, I'm against the TIFs and that kind of stuff, right? Mm-hmm. So just mm-hmm. there. Right. Regardless, then there's other people about, you know, taking over prairie property. Why mm-hmm. not use something else? So there's all kinds of angles that come together here in opposition.
0: Everybody has a reason to not like it.
1: If they're going to be more efficient, as I hear people say, mm-hmm. that certainly needs to be touted. But even if they're more efficient in their usage of water and power, et cetera, you still got, why do you need to build it in the prairie?
0: Mm-hmm.
1: Or I don't want you to get any discount or any tax breaks on it.
0: Exactly. And that's a very understandable point for a lot of people. Fine, you want to build it, but no tax breaks. That's what a lot of people would say, because there's no job creation here with these things. I mean, there are temporary construction jobs, no doubt about it. But after that, it's like 10 guys sitting around making sure the thing's running right. That's all it is. And as Philip Sarnicki, he noted this in the debate on Friday, like in 10 years, these data centers may be the size of a house, not taking up 100,000 square feet. So then what do you do with these buildings if in 10 years you need a fraction of the size of space as what you had at this point in time? What does that mean? That would be great, technologically speaking. But if you're building these massive data centers on 1,400 acres out by DeSoto, what happens to those locations? And that's not getting enough attention here either. But of course, the city councils, who, Republican or Democrat, all they want to do is spend. That's it. All they want to do is keep increasing their revenues to spend more money at the city level. They just look at this as one big money grab. That's it. That's what they're looking at it from the perspective of. 913-408-7957. That is our text line and our studio line on a Monday morning here on KCMO. Coming up, we'll get to the 6 at 6, top 6 stories in the 6 o'clock hour next, right here on KCMO. It's 6:45 on a Monday morning, and you know what? If you're like me coming out of the long weekend, you got to get groceries in the house, right? I know I do. Looked in the fridge this morning, I was like, oh, we're low. Got to run. And that is where Hy-Vee and the Perks Plus program will deliver groceries right to your house, free of charge.
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15: Making sure your kids get enough sleep. It's one of the most important things you can do for them as a parent, and yet it's often overlooked. Not only does sleep in the early years set the stage for mental and physical health, it also creates the foundation for how one sleeps later in life. That's according to the National Sleep Foundation. Now, that organization recommends 14 to 17 hours a night for newborns, 12 to 15 for infants, 11 to 14 for toddlers, 10 to 13 for preschoolers, and 9 to 11 for school-aged children. When it's age appropriate, start by talking to your kids about why sleep is important. It helps their body grow, helps their brains learn, helps their mood stay steady. Don't underestimate the importance of a routine. You can even narrate what you're doing step by step to help them along the way. I'm Dr. Sanjay Gupta, helping you live a better life.
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6: Top of the list this morning. Well, the Royal Stadium now has a petition that has been delivered to the city of Kansas City, Missouri. This is very interesting. You know, I keep looking at stories like this and I say to myself, boy, you know what? This is why Kansas City and Jackson County in particular was in such a difficult spot when it comes to getting a stadium done, people wanting to be a part of it, people wanting to build it, the politics of Kansas City. And it's one of those things that just feels like it's never going to end. So this is one thing that I saw yesterday and I was like, all right, here we go. Petition drive is aiming to force a public vote on the Royals Stadium. And most recently, a progressive labor advocacy group has turned in thousands of signatures in hopes of triggering a public vote on Kansas City's plans to help fund a new baseball stadium right, of course, near Crown Center. Missouri Workers Power, an affiliate of labor groups Missouri Workers Center and Stand Up KC, said in a news release that the organization delivered more than 4,500 signatures to the city clerk's office to begin the process of a citizen-led initiative petition. The aim of the petition is to give Kansas City voters the final say on whether the city provides up to $600 million in public funding for a new Royals Stadium. The team is planning to build a $1.9 billion stadium where the current Hallmark headquarters stands. So we will see how exactly that plays out going forward. Next up,
8: number two.
6: All right. The markets right now on a Monday morning are trending up, but there's obviously a lot happening behind the scenes. S&P futures and NASDAQ futures are both up about 1% this morning. And there is some breaking news here in the last couple of minutes. I'm just reading this headline here from CNBC. Iran announces end of military operations against Israel, but warns Lebanon strikes could trigger escalation. So, you know, what's been happening, obviously, is Trump wants to obviously get a deal here. He wants this all to end. But Israel is still firing off, you know, at Lebanon and some other parts of the Middle East because, well, they're constantly under attack. And now Iran announcing here in the last few minutes that it was halting its military operation against Israel today after a cycle of retaliatory attacks between the two countries. So the markets are liking that here in the last few minutes. And NASDAQ futures are up 400 points ahead of the opening bell coming up this morning at 8:30. So we'll keep a close eye on that as well.
8: Number three.
6: Here in Kansas City, a couple of shootings, unfortunately, getting a lot of attention coming out of the weekend. We'll start with the shooting that injured nine people near 79th and Troost early Saturday, happened at an unlicensed after-hours club. And the mayor responding over the weekend saying, to irresponsible owners and promoters, I know the dollars seem worth it, but the lives changed and too often lost, and the lawsuits of some value to you as well. This was just after 4 o'clock in the morning, and all the victims suffered, thankfully, non-life-threatening injuries. Also, on the violent crime front, Two men are dead after a shooting overnight on Westport Road, according to police. KCPD said it responded to the shooting just after 11:30 p.m. Saturday night, and officers indicated they entered a nearby business. They found two men unresponsive. They began rendering medical aid until EMS arrived, and that is where, of course, these two individuals, one, 24-year-old Ricky Cal, number two, 28-year-old Jaron Jackson, pronounced dead as of 7:25 on Sunday morning.
7: Number four.
6: Next up in hour six at six, the Royals are suddenly on a heater, but it's not all good news. The Royals take 3 of 4 from the Twins over the weekend, and they've now won 4 of their last 5 games. Go figure, 5 of their past 7 games, and that's great news. 6-5 win yesterday. But Bobby Witt Jr. left in the 7th inning with right knee soreness after going 0-for-4. He struck out 3 times one day after driving in the go-ahead run in the 9th inning. Yesterday it was Starling Marte hitting a 3-run shot to back 6 strong innings from Noah Cameron. The Royals held off the Twins 6-5 to take 3 of 4 in the series. And next up for the Royals, well, they're back home starting tomorrow when they'll take on the Rangers, who just swept them a couple of weeks ago.
7: Number five.
6: On the baseball front, KU baseball looks like its season is on the brink here. So they were playing the Super Regionals this weekend. The winner of the 3-game series would go to the College World Series up in Omaha. They got blown out in game one by Oklahoma. And game two got suspended last night after 3 innings where KU is trailing 8-1. It will resume at noon today. So game two picks up today at noon. If KU loses this game, their season is over and the Oklahoma Sooners go to the College World Series. If they come back to win this game, well, then they would play a game three later tonight for a winner-take-all match to go to Omaha. So we'll keep a close eye on that.
7: Number six.
6: And last up, the President of the United States is going to Madison Square Garden tonight for game three of the NBA Finals with the New York Knicks with a 2-0 lead over the San Antonio Spurs. So it's going to be an absolute zoo. There are no watch parties outside of MSG tonight because President Trump is going to be at that game. And the ticket prices are astronomical. As SeatGeek noted yesterday, the ticket prices to go see the Knicks in New York City in the NBA Finals, they are now pricing above every single Super Bowl ever tracked except for Super Bowl 58, which was the Chiefs taking on the 49ers. And by the way, real quick, I've got 10 seconds. I want to note this. KC Mavericks open up the ECHL Kelly Cup Finals with wins on Friday and Saturday.
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14: That's enough for now. I'm Chris Foster, Fox News. Iran and Israel have been back at it, firing missiles at each other, and now Iran's military says it's finished with strikes, but warns there will be harsher attacks if Israel resumes attacks on Lebanon.
15: After a two-month ceasefire, Israel and Iran are back trading fire, and Iran is blaming the United States. Israel carried out airstrikes in western and central Iran after Iran fired missiles at northern Israel. The Israelis have also hit an Iranian petrochemical plant, the first such attack on energy infrastructure since early April.
14: Fox's Jonathan Savage. President Trump's demanding that the shooting stop. He tells the Financial Times newspaper he calls the shots, and Israeli Prime Minister Benjamin Netanyahu won't have any choice but to accept any peace deal his administration works out with Iran. Five people are stabbed at Penn Station in New York City.
16: One suspect was taken into custody. He was described as being emotionally disturbed. According to the fire department, one person suffered serious injuries. Four people have moderate or minor injuries. And six people altogether were taken to the hospital.
14: Fox's Alex Hogan in Bedminster, New Jersey. President Trump spent the weekend at his golf resort there before attending Game 3 of the NBA Finals in New York tonight at Madison Square Garden, above that train station where the stabbing took place. At least 38 people are reported killed in an earthquake in the Philippines, a powerful one, magnitude 7.8.
17: Officials say at least 200 are hurt. Right now, rescue crews are focusing their efforts on General Santos City. That is where people are reportedly trapped after multiple buildings collapsed. The quake has since triggered 138 aftershocks.
14: Fox's Ashley Strohmeyer. At least 13 of those deaths are in a landslide, and there is tsunami damage reported in at least one village on the southern Philippines coast. Smaller waves are measured in Indonesia and in Palau and as far away as southern Japan. 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
18: 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Good news, bad news for the Royals from the weekend. Yesterday's 6-5 win over the Twins in Minnesota gave the Royals the series victory 3-1 and is their fifth win in their last seven games. However, Bobby Witt Jr. left the game in the seventh inning with a knee issue described as soreness. Great news for the Mavericks as they open the ECHL Kelly Cup Finals with two wins over the Florida Everblades, 6-0 Friday night and 5-2 Saturday night.
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0: a Monday morning. Thanks for kicking off your week with us here on KCMO Talk Radio. Hope you had a fantastic weekend. I did. We took the girls out to our old stomping grounds in Western Oklahoma to visit some great friends. Got a lot of outdoors done over the last few days. And thank you to Patrick Tuohy for filling in for me on Friday morning. So Friday night was the Kansas gubernatorial debate. John Holt did a great job hosting that. And you had Ty Masterson, you had Philip Sarnicki, Charlotte O'Hara, and Scott Schwab on the debate stage. Nobody had a terrible night at all. But as I said to start the show last hour, I thought that Ty Masterson was the de facto winner because he was the front runner and he didn't have a major flub or terrible moment that his opponents could really take advantage of. Did he talk about the Trump endorsement? Yeah, every chance he could get. Was it somewhat comical at times? Yes, but once again, the debate is not for the people in the audience. The debate is for social media, for commercial clips and everything else. That's what it's really for. So that's why he did it. That was the reason. That being said, as much as I thought he was the de facto winner, you know, this Chiefs deal obviously keeps coming up. John Holt had it at his number two topic in the conversation on Friday night at Johnson County Community College. And I thought it was interesting to hear how the candidates were going to go back and forth on this. Scott Schwab and Ty Masterson raised their hand as defenders and fans of the Chiefs stadium deal to move to KCK. Then you had Charlotte O'Hara and Philip Sarnicki not raise their hands when John Holt said, hey, raise your hand if you're a fan of the deal. Schwab and Masterson raised their hand. They were fans. And then O'Hara and Sarnicki did not. So obviously, this was going to be something that Ty Masterson was going to and will continue to have to defend with the grassroots in the Kansas GOP. And here is part of what he had to say on Friday.
1: It's about the jobs. It's about the jobs, the billions of investment, the hundreds of millions of new tax revenue coming in, because our kids need opportunity. That is, again, why the president endorsed me. He understands we need not just things made in America. We need investment in America, and I want those things in Kansas. We were trucking money out of here to Missouri, and this is a huge opportunity. It's a huge financial gain. We didn't have to raise a single tax to bring the NFL to Kansas and bring all that excitement, billions in outside investment. Not talking about any kind of infrastructure this stadium, but billions in outside investment coming in, and it's going to be a huge boon. And we want our kids to stay here. We've been exporting our children. We need jobs and opportunity, and that's what this brings.
0: Hot dog here, hot dog here. Who wants a cold beer? Do we want our kids to be hot dog vendors at the new Arrowhead Stadium in KCK? What the hell kind of answer is that? Our kids are leaving, so we build the Chiefs a new stadium to keep them here. To do what? Collect your parking pass? Scan your tickets? Sell you pretzels? What are we doing? By the way, I know we don't have the information because it's not publicly available, but how many people who work for the Chiefs live in the state of Kansas? And I don't just mean players and coaches. We know that that's the case. Like Mahomes doesn't. He lives on the Missouri side, but Travis Kelce's right there in Leawood. We know, you know, many of the coaching staff members and players already live in Kansas. They live in Kansas already. They are paying Kansas income taxes without the state having to have literally any risk whatsoever of having the team on their side of the state line. Like, I'm all about trying to figure out how to keep Kansas kids in Kansas. All right. I have three of them. I'd like that to be the case. But I promise you, there is not a kid in America, not a kid in America, who decides he or she is staying in Kansas because the Chiefs moved 20 miles down the road from one side of state line to another. That is an insane defense. Like I said, I thought Ty Masterson won the debate. I did, because he has the Trump endorsement. He reiterated that every chance he got. that was actually the right thing to do, whether you thought it was goofy or not. But he also never got hit all that hard or all that effectively on any major issue, including this one. So, yes, there will be some construction jobs, obviously. Thousands of construction jobs. Those are temporary jobs, right? Building a stadium takes a couple of years. And maybe there are some people who are here working on the job and they decide to call it home after the fact. But, like, that's not really the reason for a $3 billion giveaway. It's just not. So you got to look at it from that perspective. From the state perspective, it's like, okay, we moved this stadium here. I'm not going to relitigate the whole thing. But for the defense to be jobs, like the jobs were on the other side of the state line, technically speaking. But like everything else, it's what's your price, right? If you and your spouse are trying to figure out whether or not to get a new car, it's not just about whether or not to get a new car. It's about what's your budget going to be for the new car? What fits in to the family finances? And that's the critique. The critique is not that the Chiefs are coming to Kansas necessarily. The critique is at the $3 billion at least price tag when the offer from the other side of the state line was about half of that. I mean, you at some point you were just bidding against yourself. And you know what that is? When you're bidding against yourself, you're the sucker. Let's be clear about that. So, you know, Philip Sarnicky is obviously the number two guy in this Kansas gubernatorial election. And he's not wanting to go at this issue head on. He's taking a different approach, and here's what he had to say on the Chiefs deal.
2: Well, I think it remains to be seen, but the problem is where our economy is right now, where our property taxes are right now, where our income tax is right now. We the largest deal ever done in the history of sports stadiums was $1.2 billion by the Tennessee Titans. Our state's giving the Chiefs about $3 billion to do this deal. Now, again, I think that the Missouri had about $1.4 billion on the table. I just think we could have done a lot better in negotiating the deal, and we didn't negotiate a good deal.
3: Mr. Masterson, 15 seconds. I got to keep moving here on the career politician.
1: My mother taught me a half-truth was a complete lie, and that is what you're hearing tonight. And even the president knows that you directed a PAC that directed hundreds of thousands of dollars to Hakeem Jeffries and Chuck Schumer and others.
3: Thank
1: so
3: you.
1: The buck stops somewhere.
3: Let's focus on the topic at hand, Chiefs.
0: All right. So you heard the response there from Masterson, the Sarnicky. And Sarnicky, you know, he wanted to make the point of, hey, listen, we gave away more than we had to in this deal. And that's true. But he's kind of beaten around the bush a little bit here in terms of wanting to criticize it without actually criticizing it. And you have to, I think, come out and say, should the person in South Olathe, say at 151st and Black Bob, have a dime of their sales taxes redirected for a stadium 25, 30 miles away in KCK? Because that's what's happening and will be happening when this thing opens. Is it a technical tax increase? No, it's not. But is it a redirection of your state sales tax revenues that otherwise would have gone to basic services in the state of Kansas to pay off the bond on a stadium? Yes, it is. And those are the things that, you know, I think can get highlighted, and when this topic comes up, should get highlighted. And maybe Charlotte O'Hara is the person to do it, but you got to be able to do it succinctly. And, you know, I love Charlotte, but that's not always her strong suit. So who's going to be that person? Because if not, then, you know, tie wins, by the way. And I'm okay with that. I'm just analyzing it like a sports game. He had the best night on the debate stage. He won the debate. But I'm going to look at every issue and say, what is your strength and what is your weakness? And for Ty, his strength is that he's got a very good conservative voting record. He got the Kansans for Life endorsement on Friday. That is a massive deal. And their executive director, Peter Northcutt, is going to be on the show at 9 o'clock. He's got a good conservative track record. But anyone who's been in politics for 20 years, they're going to have some holes in the resume. the Chiefs deal is one of them. How much does that become something that the opponents utilize? Well, that is still TBD. 913-408-7957. Mark's on KCMO. Good morning, Mark.
4: Good morning, Mr. Mundo. How are you today?
0: I'm doing great, brother. How are you?
4: Fantastic. I think that your protege that came in the other day discussed what Laura Kelly and the either mayor or governor of the state of Missouri discussed before, long before they considered moving these stadiums. And I think this moving chess pieces around on the chessboard all the time creates a big problem. All they did was move the stadium from one side of the state line to the other. And these are the kind of things that need to stop happening. If they had put something in place that said they weren't going to bid against each other, that's where it should have laid. But it didn't. They did what they wanted to do, as they always do.
0: Well, that's exactly right. Now, there was a border war truce, and then Laura Kelly.

0: 95.7 FM. All right, as we are starting a new week, we've got more storms coming your way early in the week. I was driving through a bunch of them coming back home yesterday from Oklahoma. 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
7: Have you ever noticed that you mostly breathe through one nostril at a time? Even when you're not sick, even when your allergies aren't bothering you. The body actually switches the dominant nostril as frequently as every 2 hours while we're awake. That's according to Adam Taylor, an anatomy professor at Lancaster University in the UK. This alternating cycle is automatic. It's regulated subconsciously by the hypothalamus in the brain, he said. Your body does this to give each nostril a chance to rest and repair so they don't get too dried out, which could make it easier for pathogens and inflammation to cause damage. Now, Taylor also said studies suggest the left nostril may be more dominant, and when the right nostril is dominant, the body is in a more alert or even stressed state. Who knew? Pretty fascinating stuff. I'm Dr. Sanjay Gupta, helping you live a better life.
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1: 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Tell them Bill sent you today. On this Monday, our 250th anniversary is creeping up, this 4th of July, and a lot of Americans, it's stunning, they really don't know 250th anniversary, so what anniversary of what? Well, the Declaration of Independence, can you quote me a couple of lines? They can't, they don't know, they don't know why it's important. Everybody will watch fireworks and eat junk food, but what is the essence of the day? Why are we celebrating 250 years of independence from Great Britain? Well, there's two reasons. Number one, the colonists living in North America at that time would have stayed with the British had not the King, George, been such a bad guy and trying to exploit poor farmers for money. That's what the King did. He wanted to finance other wars by taxing the colonists. Well, it did not go over. And the second thing is, we have a lot more freedom here than we would ever have had, even in the UK. Yeah, they got the Magna Carta. They have essential freedoms there. But if you are under the sway of the British Crown, you're not a citizen. You are a British subject. Did you know that? In America, we're citizens. We all, at least in theory, have the same rights, not in many other countries of the world. Back in a moment. Homeowners, when is the last time you checked your home title? 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With just a single forged document, they can file at the county. 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
3: 7:25, good morning. 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We had the big Kansas gubernatorial debate on Friday night. After I drove back from visiting some great friends in western Oklahoma yesterday, I watched the entire hour-long debate last night. The Chiefs stadium deal was the second topic of the night from John Holt. Mark's in Overland Park. He's first up in the 7 o'clock hour. What's up there, Mark?
4: Hey, good morning, Pete. If Ty Masterson is going to keep touting his Trump endorsement, first thing I would ask him if I was Phil is that the type of deal that Donald J. Trump would negotiate with the Chiefs, the $3 billion giveaway? I say no. He's a much better negotiator, so Ty needs to take some lessons from Donald J. Trump.
3: Well, he would say, well, Trump endorsed me. I mean, so Trump likes the deal. I mean, I don't know. That's probably what he would say. Trump wasn't offended by the deal. That's why I got the endorsement. You know me. I'm not defending the deal at all, but that's probably what he would say.
4: Yeah, well, neither am I. And anybody who was associated with that deal, I will not vote for unless Ty does win the primary. I'll have to hold my nose and vote for him.
3: Well, don't you think, though, to your point, if he gets through the primary, it's not going to hurt him with the Kansas Republican voter, the run-of-the-mill Kansas Republican voter. What are they going to go do? Vote for, you know, Ned Schneebly or...
4: Right. I will not do that. Yeah. I will not, like what Gomer Pyle did to in the last will not do that. I will vote. I'll hold my nose and vote for the Republican.
3: Mm-hmm. Yeah. And then hope that they get down the big Republican things and they start winning in a big way when it comes to statewide issues, because that's got to start happening. It's been a long 8 years, right, Mark?
4: It has been. And, you know, Governor Karen Vito, she's got to go.
3: That's a good one there, Mark. You should be running one of these campaigns. Yeah. hey, ho, ho.
4: It's early.
3: Oh, that's great. Well done there, Mark. Nice job. Hey, ho, ho. Governor Karen Vito has got to go. It's got a little nice twist to it there, Mark in Overland Park. It works.
5: Works it out.
3: I agree. That works out pretty well. Nice job there, big man. Nice job. Well done. All right. Mike Huckelman is a former chairman of the Kansas Republican Party. He was there on Friday night for this gubernatorial debate. He watched it firsthand. He knows, obviously, everybody involved very, very well. And I want to get his thoughts on what he saw on Friday. I was not in the room. I watched, obviously, the whole thing start to finish. I didn't just watch the highlights. I didn't go to the campaign social media and just find all their, you know, best clips. I watched the whole thing start to finish to get a feel for it. It's like watching a sports game. You've got to watch the whole game. You can't just watch the highlights.
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10: We've talked a lot about measles over the past year, but mumps has largely flown under the radar, even though it's been making a bit of a comeback as well. That's because fewer people are getting the MMR vaccine, which stands for measles, mumps, and rubella. The vaccine's been around for decades. It is effective. It is safe. What makes mumps outbreaks difficult to contain is that symptoms usually don't appear for 2 to 3 weeks after someone's been exposed. And that can make it hard to pin down where that exposure took place. And someone who is infected can transmit the virus to someone else before they are symptomatic. If you get sick, which could manifest like a run-of-the-mill respiratory virus or the telltale swelling of your cheeks and jaw, all you can really do at that point is to treat the symptoms and also isolate yourself so you don't infect anyone else. I'm Dr. Sanjay Gupta, helping you live a better life.
6: He's got ties. He's got socks. 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
13: Iran's military says its strikes on Israel are finished for now after the two countries had resumed firing missiles at each other. Fox's Trey Inks explains why.
14: It comes down to one reason, and that is that the Iranians are trying to tie the issue of Lebanon and their support of the largest proxy they have in the region, Hezbollah, to the broader negotiations with the United States. They say if the Israelis strike Hezbollah, they will strike Israel.
13: President Trump not at the White House this morning.
15: President Trump spent his weekend here in New Jersey at his Bedminster Golf Club. He's expected to hold executive time today, and then he will travel to New York for New York's one of the largest sporting events it will hold in decades.
13: Fox's Alex Holgan, the president, longtime Knicks fan, will attend the team's first NBA Finals home game since 1999. 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
16: 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Kansas City, Missouri police are investigating after a violent weekend left 9 injured in an early Saturday morning shooting near 79th and Troost and 2 dead Saturday night in a Westport shooting. All 9 injured early Saturday morning are expected to survive, while Saturday night's victims have been identified as 18-year-old Jaron Jackson and 45-year-old Ricky L. Cal. Information on both cases is being sought on the Crime Stoppers Tips Hotline.
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3: Friday night was the Kansas gubernatorial debate at Johnson County Community College, and Mike Kuckelman was part of the coverage. He's the former chairman of the Kansas Republican Party, kind enough to join us for a few minutes here on KCMO on a Monday morning. Hey, Mike, great job on Friday morning. Thanks for joining us.
24: Well, thanks, Pete. Good to be with you this morning.
3: Well, let's just start off with, you know, it's always different being there versus watching it on TV or watching it on YouTube. What was the vibe in the room on Friday night, and what was your sense on how the audience was reacting to these four candidates, Ty Masterson, Philip Sarnicki, Charlotte O'Hara, and Scott Schwab?
24: Well, overall, Pete, there was a lot of enthusiasm in the room. I thought it was well done. Fox 4 and John Holt, they did a great job putting this debate together. And, you know, in terms of the audience, you know, there were a lot of people in the audience that have already made up their mind. There were a lot of people in the audience that have their candidate. The reason they were there is because they support a particular candidate. I thought one of the things that, again, the moderator did a good job was keeping the audience kind of in check. Because, you know, when we attend these events, we really want to hear from the candidates rather than the people in the audience. And so overall, I thought it was very well done. People in the audience conducted themselves very well so that we could hear from the candidates. And I think everybody walked out of there. You know, I was talking to people afterwards, or a lot of excited Republicans, regardless of who they were for. They were just excited that, you know, we have this opportunity to see the end of 8 years of Laura Kelly's reign and her vetoes of so much good legislation. So It was a great Friday night to be there.
3: No, I agree. Those debates are typically not for the people there because, to your point, they've made up their mind. They're a diehard follower of this stuff. The casual viewer, the person who might catch some clips, like, it's for them, but they're going to digest this news and information in different ways. So was there, to you, an obvious winner in this debate on Friday night?
24: Well, I don't know if there was a clear winner, but, you know, I kind of predicted before the debate, and it played out as I thought it would, with as soon as the debate started, you know, Sarnicki attacked Masterson, and then Masterson responded in kind, and that gave Scott Schwab an opportunity to appear very gentlemanly, very statesmanlike, and diplomatic. Because he wasn't being attacked, and therefore he didn't attack anyone. And so while those two were going at each other, exchanging barbs, it really gave Scott an opportunity to stand up and do a great job. I've heard from several people that thought that Scott came out looking better and stronger and coming out ahead of where he was going in. But overall, I don't think you can say anybody won that debate. Everybody has their talking points, and you probably watch social media. You can see people, you know, out there listing off why they think somebody won over somebody else. But, you know, what we really need to focus on is what the which Democrat we're going to be running against, and how we're going to beat that Democrat. The one thing, Pete, that I really liked at the end, you know, we interviewed the candidates. All of them agreed that they would support one another if they were if the opposing candidate in this primary is the winner. I mean, you know, Scott agreed to that, Masterson agreed to it, and so did Czarnecki. So mm-hmm. that's an important thing that they've all agreed that the party has to unify at the end of this.
3: What about the issues that came up? Obviously, property taxes a hot topic, Chief Stadium a hot topic. You know, getting Kansas back into being a growth state is obviously a very hot topic as well. Was there one topic that you thought was the most important one? And if so, why?
24: Well, property tax, of course, was a hot topic. Everybody in Kansas wants property tax relief. And I think, you know, the Republicans are going to have to spend more time focusing on putting some meat on the bone on that issue. I would have liked to have heard more about the tax plan that did get through the Senate that Governor Kelly vetoed, some of the details of that, because my thought being that if we have a Republican governor next time, if that same legislation gets passed like it did this past time, that the governor will sign it. And what would that look like for Kansas? Because so many Kansans desperately want tax relief. And so I'm hoping these candidates will sharpen up on the tax relief that they'll give us in terms of property tax relief, and maybe hear some more details of that, rather than just, you know, giving us what we want to hear, that there needs to be, you know, property tax reform. You know, I did hear Charlotte say, and she makes a lot of good comments that people like to hear about, you know, in theory, but I did, one thing that I did note that she said she didn't know how to fix it at the end, which kind of surprised me that she would say that. But overall, I thought everybody agreed at the premise that we have to have some relief from it. On that one, you know, Schwab, he has that plan that he put out there and pushed hard on that. So property tax will be a big issue.
3: How about the Chief Stadium deal? How do you feel like that played out and what that role is in this primary over the next few weeks?
24: Well, the Chiefs deal, of course, is a big topic, and everybody has, it seems like a lot of people have staked out positions on whether it was a good deal or a bad deal. I have to be honest. I mean, I just don't know yet, Pete, where I land on that Chiefs deal, whether it was a good deal or a bad deal. I know it looks like it's going to be an expensive deal. But, you know, one of the comments Czarnecki made after he said he was against it, he said, but it remains to be seen whether it will be a good deal or a bad deal. And I think there's a lot of truth to that. There's a lot of reason to believe that it's too expensive for the taxpayer, but none of us really know, and we won't know for several years, whether it ended up being a good deal or a bad deal. So there's a lot out there that we have to see on that Chiefs deal. But, of course, that was a big topic of discussion, as was, you know, the data centers was another big one.
3: What about rural issues? I thought that, you know, you mentioned Scott Schwab. I will play a clip here this morning in the 8 o'clock hour. I thought he had a very good answer on you know, how to connect Southwest Kansas to, you know, some of the interstates in a more efficient way, and how that can hopefully help reverse some of the population trends that are happening in that part of the state. I know that here in the Kansas City area, maybe that stuff isn't top of mind for a lot of people. But if Kansas is going to get back on track and grow the way that it should, those things should matter to every single person in this state. How about some of those rural issues and how you think that will play out and your insight into that? Because a lot of us feel maybe we're in a bubble here in the Kansas City area, but those things and those issues will go a long way to figuring out who the candidate is going to be come August.
24: Well, that's right, and I agree with you. Scott did, you know, when he was talking about, he had some very specific details about what could be done out, you know, going from Liberal to the north,
3: yes,
24: border and so forth with highway development. And he had some very specific issues that he addressed in terms of transportation. And these rural issues, you know, there are so many of those issues that we need to focus on, because what we sometimes in Johnson County, we get kind of focused on, and we did at the debate a little bit on 69 Highway, for example. Probably the rest of the state doesn't care about 69 Highway except for the massive cost of it. But they do care about transportation throughout the rest of the state. And so that's an important issue. And I agree with you. I thought that was a good plan that Scott came up with. But you know, the other one, Pete, that they all have to be, you know, a little bit tiptoe around is the education. There's a lot of agreement that we have too many school districts, and Western Kansas is an area that's very difficult to deal with, because if you start consolidating school districts, people agree in theory, but watch what happens when you say that a particular group of schools are going to be consolidated. You'll have a lot of pushback from those who are to be consolidated into others. So that's going to be a really tricky issue to handle.
3: Yeah, that's an excellent point. It came up, you know, it's a really good point when you talk about, I think Sarnicky noted we have 400 districts, and maybe it was, I've got the clip for later, but I think Oklahoma has, I don't know, 60 or something like that. Where he referenced one other state having like 60. It's just, it seems like it's an untenable situation. It's a massive part of our budget. And if we want to spend money on things that actually help grow the state, is that it? But to your point, we know how important these public school districts are to these rural communities. So I don't know if there's a good answer, but it's certainly something that has to be figured out here by the next administration. Last thing for you, Mike Kuckelman, former Kansas Republican Party chairman. This race, this primary, will come down to what in your mind?
24: Well, ultimately, it's going to come down to who can get their message to the rest of Kansas. You know, Johnson County anymore for the Republican candidates, to me, it's you've got to get the votes that you can get in Johnson County. I wouldn't give up on Johnson County, but you can't lose sight. There's a big state out there, and whichever one of these Republican candidates can get the rest of the state on board, with parts of Johnson County on board with them, I think that's who's going to emerge as the winner. They've got a lot of work to do in the rest of the state. And you know, that's where name recognition is going to come in big. And, you know, reaching out and touching those Western Kansas voters, the Central Kansas voters. This is a big state. There's a lot of work to do in the rest of the state. And whoever can get that done between now and that, you know, the August date, that's going to be the person who emerges as our candidate.
3: Very good. Very good. Mike Kuckelman, thanks so much for being here, my friend. I appreciate it.
24: All right. Appreciate it. Take care.
3: All right. Great job on Friday night. Mike Kuckelman, former Kansas Republican Party chairman on KCMO. He was part of the coverage for Friday night's debate on Fox 4. It's interesting. I was down in Western Oklahoma Thursday to yesterday, came home yesterday, and the radio station I used to work at covers parts of Southwest Kansas. So they're talking a little bit about this race, and they've got their own Republican Party primary for their next governor coming up here in just a couple of weeks. I think it's actually next week, June 16th, is when they vote in Oklahoma. And Trump is endorsed in that race as well. So that's another test to see how Trump's endorsement impacts a governor's race, which is different from, say, a U.S. Senate race or a House race where you're recruiting someone to D.C. Trump's candidate lost in Iowa last week in that primary. We'll see how his candidate does in Oklahoma next week, and then we'll see how his candidate time.
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10: Have you ever noticed that you mostly breathe through one nostril at a time? Even when you're not sick, even when your allergies aren't bothering you. The body actually switches the dominant nostril as frequently as every 2 hours while we're awake. That's according to Adam Taylor, an anatomy professor at Lancaster University in the UK. This alternating cycle is automatic It's regulated subconsciously by the hypothalamus and the brain, he said. Your body does this to give each nostril a chance to rest and repair, so they don't get too dried out, which could make it easier for pathogens and inflammation to cause damage. Now, Taylor also said, studies suggest the left nostril may be more dominant, and when the right nostril is dominant, the body is in a more alert or even stressed state. Who knew? Pretty fascinating stuff. I'm Dr. Sanjay Gupta, helping you live a better life.
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0: possibly Tuesday. Tuesday afternoon, here comes the heat up to 105 on the heat index. From KCTV, I'm First Warn 5 Chief Meteorologist Luke Doris.
1: The fun's not done after Monday in the morning. 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
2: Oh, no. You know, I've got Fabian Shepard. He was also involved with the debate at Fox 4. He'll be on the show at about 9:40 this morning as we close it out. Everyone's got an opinion on Friday night's Kansas gubernatorial debate, including candidates and people close to the candidates. I mean, I'm getting killed. I can't win here. I can't win. Oh, my goodness. I'm sorry, but that's the job sometimes, all right? I can't appease everybody. If I appeased everybody, I would stink at my job. Literally, I would not be good if everybody liked everything I said. That would be a terrible talk show host. So on days like this, you know you're going to ruffle some feathers. You know the guests are going to ruffle some feathers. And that's just kind of how it goes. With that, let's get to it here on KCMO on a Monday.
3: It's time for the good, the bad, and the ugly.
2: All right, let's start with the good from the weekend. Mark asked me about it off the air, so I'll put it as my good from this past weekend. Mark goes, how did the girls do getting down to Oklahoma over the weekend to and from? All right. We had a 5.5 hour drive there to visit some great longtime friends in Western Oklahoma. And we had a 5.5 hour drive home. Take a guess how many total stops we made between both trips. The answer?
4: Like a 4 or 5 stop trip.
2: 4 or 5. All right. John's going to guess 4 or 5. 2. 1 each way. We did it. 1 stop each way. Let's go.
5: Was one of the stops Brahms?
2: Yes. Yes, it was.
4: That's a dad stop.
2: Well, you know what? It was actually a mom stop.
4: Uh-huh.
2: You know?
4: Okay.
2: So the Brahms, which we don't have them here in the Kansas City area. It is, to me, the best fast food joint in America. They are mostly local to, they're out of Oklahoma. They get up to Emporia. They go over to Springfield. They are all over the state of Oklahoma. We went for lunch on Friday in Woodward, Oklahoma, where I used to work. And then we went yesterday in Blackwell, Oklahoma, right before the Kansas border coming back. So it was about 2.5 hours into the drive home yesterday. And I'm, you know, listen, I'm driving. I'm rocking and rolling, man, right? I'm ready to just keep steamrolling ahead and just get home. I knew we were going to have to stop at some point. No one in the backseat was going to hold their pee for 5.5 hours, including me. But I wanted to kind of get to Kansas because, like, you know, I think we got to stop. Let's find a Brahms. And I was like, fine, you sold me. She knew how to get me to stop. She goes, there's a Brahms in 10 minutes. We're stopping there. And I said, fine. You know, you don't have to twist my arm anymore. I'm good.
5: It's a good stopping point. You get the ice cream. You get the hamburger. You get the bathroom. It's all good.
2: Yeah, no, man. We hit all the above. We hit the trifecta. Bathroom, burger, and ice cream. All right? 1, 2, 3. Not in that order. The order was burger, ice cream, and the bathroom was the last stop. And even the final 40 minutes, I had one kid who was like, I think I got to pee. I'm like, no, this is going to be a good test. You're going to hold it. All right? You're going to hold it. You got to learn how to do this. This was the longest trip the girls had ever been on. Before this, it was really just 3.5 hours down to Table Rock was their longest trip. So they did. I got to give them a lot of credit. Now, did we have tears? Yes. Did we have screaming? Yes. Are we all alive to talk about it after a great weekend? Absolutely. And that's the most important thing. And the good memories will hold. The bad memories in the car will fade. So if you would have told me over under 2.5 stops between each leg of the trip, I would have taken the over. There's no way I would have said that we were only stopping once each way on a 5.5 hour drive. And we pulled it off. I don't know how, but we did it. So the girls did great.
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2: I got to show a little respect, as Reverend Al would say, for the 7, 5, and 2-year-old after the weekend that was. The bad from the weekend. Man, we had a lot of hype Thursday, Friday, going into the weekend because KU baseball was 2 wins away from going to the College World Series up in Omaha. And wow, What a disappointing weekend it was. I was not really locked in to the game since we were out of town, but I was kind of keeping track on my phone to see what was going to happen here. And it was ugly, absolutely ugly for the Kansas Jayhawks. Now, they're not out of it yet. They got blown out in game one. And, oh, gosh, game two last night had a bunch of weather delays. It hasn't even been decided yet, game two of this three-game series. But currently, Kansas is down 8-1 after three innings. They're picking up game two today in Lawrence at 12 o'clock is when they'll resume the game. So KU has to basically come back from an 8-1 deficit to force a game three tonight to try to get to the College World Series.
5: And the weird part of this game is KU's the visiting team in game two.
2: Yeah, that is awkward. So they don't even have last licks. Not a good scene. No pitching, no fielding. The bats have gone silent, and they're the away team. What could possibly, outside of that, it's going great. Jeez.
5: Maybe another lightning delay today.
2: Yeah. Oh, my gosh. Yeah, not a good scene for the Kansas baseball team. So much hype going into the weekend. Tickets selling for thousands of dollars. And now we just sit here and kind of, it seems like, wait for the inevitable, which is Oklahoma probably going to the College World Series and winning this series in Lawrence. It doesn't take away from what has been a great season, but it has not gone well. No way to spin it. It has not gone well for the Kansas Jayhawks so far. And barring a miracle, their season will come to an end today. The ugly from the weekend and the good, the bad, and the ugly. The crime here in Kansas City was horrible this weekend. Nine people were shot near 79th and Troost early on Saturday morning at an unlicensed after-hours nightclub. The mayor responding on social media saying to irresponsible owners and promoters, I know the dollars seem worth it, but are the lives changed and too often lost and the lawsuits of some value to you as well? Well, the answer is no. They're making money. That's what they care about. People that break the law don't typically care about the law. I know it's like novel concept.
6: Talk about a bombshell.
2: They don't care. That's why they do it. Now, thankfully, all of the victims suffered non-life-threatening injuries, but it was a very bad scene there at 79th and Troost. And then you also had this shooting overnight. This was late Saturday, and this was on Westport Road. Two men, 24-year-old Ricky Cal and 28-year-old Jerron Jackson, both died in this shooting on Westport Road, 11:30 on Saturday night. So as the summer heats up, the World Cup is getting underway here in Kansas City in 8 days, and the crime is
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13: 20 years ago, the average attention span was about 2.5 minutes. Today, it's just 47 seconds. Pretty disconcerting. That's according to new research out of UC Irvine. But really, this isn't our fault, at least not entirely. We can blame technology and the world around us. Attention, it turns out, is not an unlimited resource. You only have so much of it to give. Start paying more attention to what times of the day you seem to be at your mental peak. Try to knock out the more complicated stuff during that time. It's also important to take breaks every so often so you can more easily lock in when you're trying to concentrate. One expert said, even trying to visualize where you want to end your day with everything all wrapped up or with tons left to do, that can act as a real motivator. I'm Dr. Sanjay Gupta, helping you live a better life.
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17: Saving a ceasefire. I'm Chris Foster, Fox News. Minutes after President Trump demands Israel and Iran must immediately stop shooting, Iran's military says it will stop for now. Missiles flew back and forth for hours for the first time since the ceasefire was declared in April.
18: Iran's Islamic Revolutionary Guard Corps just announced they are halting attacks against Israel, but maintain the ability to fire again if the Israelis target Hezbollah in Lebanon. This is a significant development and an indication we may be looking at an off-ramp here. This all started yesterday afternoon when the IDF struck the Lebanese capital of Beirut, going after the Hezbollah neighborhood of Dahiya. Immediately after, Iranian officials threatened to fire on Israel, and hours later, they did just that, launching four waves of ballistic missiles toward the northern part of this country, sending hundreds of thousands of people into bomb shelters.
17: Fox's Trey Yingst in Tel Aviv, Israel. Six people, including the suspect, are hospitalized after a stabbing attack at Penn Station in New York City. He was taken into custody by Amtrak police. Law enforcement sources described that suspect as homeless and emotionally disturbed. Penn Station is below Madison Square Garden, where President Trump is expected to attend Game 3 of the NBA Finals tonight between the Knicks and San Antonio Spurs.
19: People can expect road closures nearby. SWAT teams will be deployed and standing by. At MSG, there will be airport-like screening. No bags will be allowed in, and fans are told to arrive as early as 2 hours before the event. So you can likely imagine what they will have to go through just to get inside the building. We know that New York City Mayor Mondami is expected to attend the game himself, and he also urged fans in his city today to celebrate, but to do so responsibly.
17: Fox's Alex Hogan. The Knicks lead the best of seven series 2-0 against the Spurs as they try to win their first NBA title since 1973. Opening statements are today at the George Pino trial in Miami. He's charged with manslaughter for the death of his daughter's 17-year-old friend in a boat crash 4 years ago. 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
20: 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Lee's Summit police responded to disturbance calls Saturday evening during the Downtown Days Festival. The Jackson County Sheriff's Department and Missouri Highway Patrol assisted in dispersing crowds of teenagers, with several detained and later released to a guardian. Officers recovered a weapon and cans of bear repellent that were sprayed into the crowd, leading to calls for assistance.
11: He's got ties. He's got socks. 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Treat your dad to a $5,000 basement barbecue or backyard upgrade. Pop gets to pick. Head to our website to enter this national contest for a chance at $5,000 for your top pop.
21: 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I never minded being 2:35, but you know what minded? 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

0: It's not the sexiest issue, but I do think it's a really interesting topic that needs to get more attention in this Kansas governor's race. And it can apply to Missouri. It can apply to Kansas. It can apply to any state that has a strong rural presence. The question right now, how do you help revive rural America? If you are, frankly, a Republican anywhere listening right now, you're in Kansas, you're in Missouri, you're streaming us from Nebraska, Iowa, Oklahoma, Arkansas, wherever. You understand that right now, Republicans do very well in rural areas. Rural America is also slowly dying. I don't like it. I don't think it's healthy for the country, but it's an undeniable reality. And the question is, what do you do to turn things around? I mean, I just talked about it. We drove down to Western Oklahoma to see some friends, and I used to work down there. And some of these small towns that were 1,000 people 10, 15 years ago are now 750. And you can go down the list, and that's a common theme. They're all, a lot of them going to find the jobs, and the jobs are in the suburban areas, the urban areas, and that's where they've got to go. It's harder than ever to work in rural America to find those jobs, to farm, to ranch, to do those things. You're seeing a lot of those family farms die off, sadly. So it's a very tough business to be in, on top of the fact that you just don't have some of the other job opportunities that present themselves in more suburban, urban areas. It's just the way of the world right now. I don't like it, but it's a fact. So on Friday night, Scott Schwab, who is the Secretary of State, and he is also running for governor, he was on that debate stage on Friday night with Ty Masterson and Philip Sarnicki and Charlotte O'Hara. And he threw out an idea where I'm saying to myself, great idea. Why hasn't anybody done this, though, in Kansas? As Kansas's budget has ballooned by $10 billion over the last 7-8 years, how has nobody thought like basic things like improving our roadways would be a great way to connect parts of rural Kansas, connect parts of rural America, and it would actually in some ways not be the thing that revived rural Kansas, but would certainly be a part of the solution.
1: Our rural communities need good roads. And right now we need to define in statute what a shoulder is, and any highway 50 or above needs to be shouldered. Cars are going faster, they're lighter, and you need an escape route to protect our young drivers. Two, we need to finish Highway 50 going east out of Liberal. That needs to be accomplished. And then you need to start focusing on a north-south four-lane corridor going from Liberal all the way up to I-70 so that those rural farmers and ag can get their products to market faster down in Texas. I can lower your production costs a little bit, but if I can lower your transportation costs, people are going to want to come to Kansas. And we're in the center of the highway grid with I-35, I-70, 135. We have an opportunity to help our western Kansas communities become veins along those highways. And right now, for the past 20 years, we just haven't done that.
0: He's exactly right. We just haven't done it. It's not the sexy thing. It's not, I'm saving boys from playing in girls' sports. Don't get me wrong. As the father of three daughters, I don't want some dude in my daughter's locker room. I don't want some dude hanging out and getting ready for the 100-yard dash against my daughters. Although if they have my sprint speed, they won't be running any 100-yard dashes. I promise you that. But you get the point. It's not going to be the headline thing that makes a 30-second TV ad. It's not going to be the thing that makes a radio ad. But it's the stuff that actually does matter. Right? It's the stuff that actually does make a difference for the growth of a state. And that's the name of the game right now. How do you grow this state? Having just spent some time in Oklahoma, I was talking to friends about the growth of the Oklahoma City Metro and the growth of that state. Now, they're having some of the rural issues we're having here in Kansas, but Oklahoma is growing much faster than Kansas. Since 2020, Oklahoma's population has increased 4%. Kansas, 1.3%. That's it. Oklahoma has grown three times as fast as Kansas, more than three times as fast as Kansas since the 2020 census. Think about that. And it's all of these things coming together. It's better tax policy. It's improving your property tax situation. What are you doing about your schools? How are you smartly consolidating while also not blowing out the budget? What are you doing as it relates to economic development that is smart? Not just here's, you know, here's $3 billion for a stadium to go 20 miles down the road. What are you doing to connect rural Kansas to the interstate? When Scott Schwab answered that question, what he was getting asked was whether or not you would suspend the gas tax because gas prices are high. It's like, you know, to his point, okay, yeah, you save 25 cents a gallon, but we've got much bigger issues when it comes to connecting parts of rural Kansas to our great interstate system that can actually be a game changer for the farmers and ranchers, especially in the southwest part of the state. So what are we doing about that? What have the people in charge tried to do about that? Those who have been in elected office, whether it's Schwab, whether it's Masterson, whether it's O'Hara on a local level. Sarnecki's the only one who has not, obviously, been in elected office. What are their plans? Those are the things that as you listen to candidates the next couple of months, and, you know, maybe you see them on TV, you hear them on radio, whether it's on this show, on the podcast after the fact, all our interviews that we do will go up on the podcast after the fact. Those are the things that I hope we dig into, and we'll do it on this show. I'll ask them about those things. I'll ask them what their plans are, what they've done, and why they should get your vote. But those are the things that maybe aren't as sexy, but matter. 913-408-7957. That's the text line. That is the studio line right here on KCMO Talk Radio 95.7 FM. On the text line, Pete, I'm thinking about one of your favorite drops on the show. When it comes to these candidates, I'm just not convinced they know what the bleep they're doing.
2: They don't know what the f*** they're doing. Do you understand that?
0: Well, you know, they've got 2 months to figure it out. They do. Let's go to Alex. He is in Linwood, Kansas. Hey, Alex, good morning. What's happening?
3: Yo, Pete, what's the common theme of why everybody's moving out of Kansas that you talk about all the time?
0: Well, I'd say it's the tax climate overall.
3: Okay, yes, it is the tax climate. In order to build more roads and put in shoulders and have more infrastructure, you're going to have more tax dollars. People are not going to come to the state if we're saying, hey, we got a new road, but by the way, your taxes are going up even more. Out here in Leavenworth County, we have a dust abatement program where we only do, you know, a mile or two in each little area. You know, you got Kickapoo, you got Reno, you got Lansing, you got all these areas, and we only do a little bit each year so we're not overburdening on the local county tax. We're not overburdening the taxpayers with that. And if we were to go across this whole state and just start blacktopping everything, I mean, everybody's taxes are going to increase even more than they already are.
0: But here's the thing, and this gets back to what are you doing with the money that you're getting and the budget that you have that's grown by $7 or $8 billion the last 7-8 years? Like, where has that money gone and how has it made anybody's life demonstrably better? I'm not a fan of spending money, but I'm a fan of spending money on basic things that make sense for a state. And I think better roads and more roads that connect rural to urban parts of the state or the interstates, like, that's good policy to me. That's where you want your money being spent.
3: That is great policy. And this is another great example of why Ty Masterson is not a great fit for the state of Kansas, because instead of giving away money to billionaires, he ought to be using it in the state to improve our infrastructure and lower our property taxes.
0: Well, we'll see how it plays out, Alex. Thanks, brother. Appreciate you. 913-408-7957. Even in parts of rural Oklahoma, I was impressed. They've got rumble strips in pretty rural parts of the state that surprised me, that they certainly didn't have, you know, when I was there years ago. And I was like, okay, that's good. Tonganoxie, Kerry, you're on KCMO. Good morning, Kerry. Go ahead.
4: Morning, Pete. I live in that Reno area he was talking about. And I can tell you that what happens, people move out, and this is a cliche thing, that people move out from the city and they're on a gravel road. And then after a while, they get tired of it and they want somebody else to pave their road. I submit, and I lived on a gravel road and submitted to the county that we create a benefit district, the people that live on that road, to pay for it, not to make others in the county pay for something that I knew was there when I moved in. I don't think it's fair. I offered that to the county, and their price was outlandish. And so that was the answer I got, even though I, at the time I worked for a company that would do it for a sixth of the price that they quoted. So now all of a sudden when they do the dust abatement, they don't fix the ditches and all that that they talked to me about back in the day. So there's a solution. It's just make those that want it pay for it instead of making everybody else
0: so,
4: pay for
0: what
4: it.
0: Is that, what does that mean? So because your neighbor wanted to have his gravel road paved, the farmers in liberal Kansas can't get better access to the interstate? What does that have to do with itself, each other?
4: What
0: should the farmers pool together money to pay for a road to go from liberal to I-35?
4: What do farmers need interstate access for?
0: Well, you heard Scott Schwab mention if they have better access versus some of these, you know, rural highways, they can hopefully get to 70 to 135 and a 35 better. And that would be a much better way to look at improving transportation versus saying, I'm going to

95.7. Peter Northcutt, he is the executive director of Kansans for Life. He will join us at 9.05. They endorsed a Time Masterson on Friday. Fabian Shepherd here at 9.40 as well as we roll through the morning.

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0: It's a new cultural landscape.
1: 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People are primed now, and forgive me, dude, it's just, it is what it is. Here's what's going on in your country, bro.
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2: It's not looking good for our man Spencer Pratt in L.A. Yeah, it's just, it's a unfortunate reality right now that the reality star is probably not going to make the runoff in the Los Angeles mayor's race. Now, I know that, you know, for many of us, it's just been something that we've been studying and watching from afar. And if L.A. continues to become the dumpster fire that it's been becoming for many years, it doesn't really impact our day-to-day unless, of course, these people decide, I'm getting out of here. I'm going to Kansas City. I'm going to Omaha, Des Moines, Dallas, Oklahoma City. I'm going to Middle America, baby, because I can't take it anymore, John.
3: Nithya Raman against Karen Bass is no choice. I'm reminded today, I'm like, you know, Cuba used to be nice back in the 50s. Yeah. Right? Look at it today. That's yes. California coming.
2: That is so true. I mean, when you've got Karen Bass against somebody running to her left.
3: Left and lefter.
2: You are absolutely screwed. That city, I mean, and here's what we know as of this morning. All right. First off, it's been a week since the election and they're still counting ballots.
3: Right.
2: All right. So what we know now is that the top two vote getters go to the runoff in the L.A. mayor's race. Karen Bass is the incumbent. She's the person who oversaw the worst wildfires in city history. That's why she's on the hot seat, no pun intended. It looked like she was going to go up against Spencer Pratt, former reality star on the Hills, married to Heidi Montag, the whole deal, right? He was a guy who had his house burned down during those fires, the Palisades fires, and he said, enough. I'm going to use my time. I'm going to use my money. I'm going to use my celebrity, and I'm going to run for office to be the mayor of L.A., and I'm going to do it, by the way, as just an angry resident. And he was in second place for the last few days, but as they continue to count the mail-in ballots, can't even say it without coughing up a lung here. As they continue to count the mail-in ballots, Nithya Raman, who is a much more progressive city council member than even Karen Bass is, suddenly finds herself in front with about 83% of the vote in. Nithya Raman has taken a 3,000 vote lead over Spencer Pratt for the number two spot, which would get her to the runoff against Karen Bass.
3: The real story is that Spencer Pratt was so far ahead of her, it took him 10 days to find these votes, right?
2: Yes, yes.
3: That scared the you-know-what out of him right now, I bet you.
2: That's right. I mean, if you believe what the heck is going on in L.A. is a good way to run any system, never mind your voting system, you're hopeless. You're absolutely hopeless. Even Mayor Lucas here in Kansas City last week had to admit on this show that he was more or less embarrassed by how his political party runs the state of California as it relates to elections. We are 6 days removed from the election, and even Putin's blushing in Russia at how long this is taking. Putin's like, oh boy. They really slow roll this thing in Cali, huh?
3: All right.
2: Oh, my gosh. This is pathetic. This is so pathetic. Now, it wasn't about whether or not Spencer Pratt was going to win. We've said for weeks it's been a fun story to follow, but he was always a long shot. We thought he could get to a runoff and make it interesting and give Los Angeles residents a choice. It doesn't look like, as of this morning, that's going to happen. But the bigger story is how it's taken 6 days to get here to this point where they keep counting these mail-in ballots and magically now Spencer Pratt is in third place. That's the story. Not that LA was really going to be saved anyway, but how we got to this point of these two being the finalists, wow. It is absolutely and utterly embarrassing. It really is. News is coming up in 2 minutes here.
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12: If you are struggling with substance abuse, alcohol, pills, whatever it may be, first of all, it's nothing to be ashamed of. We know addiction is a brain disease, and we also know getting into recovery can be tough. Also, in case this helps, I want to tell you about a new study out of Harvard School of Public Health, which found that spiritual belief, the idea of a steady religious practice, had a protective effect from addiction. Experts we talked to told us there were probably a few reasons why this might be the case. Number one, excessive drug and alcohol use would not be the norm in a religious community, and people want to fit in. Two, a belief in a higher power provides people with hope and solace. Great foils for addiction. And three, and I think there's some merit to this, regular attendance in a faith community also provides connection. Just like in AA, camaraderie and social support is often what you need. I'm Dr. Sanjay Gupta, helping you live a better life.
1: As well. For all your game day needs, count on Hy-Vee.
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14: News. I'm Therese Crowley. President Trump hosting Israel and Iran must immediately stop shooting, and Iran's military says it will, but the flare-up derailed President Trump's hopes to sign a peace deal with Iran today or tomorrow.
15: After a two-month ceasefire, Israel and Iran are back trading fire, and Iran is blaming the United States. Israel carried out airstrikes in western and central Iran after Iran fired missiles at northern Israel.
14: Fox's Jonathan Savage says Iran promises more crushing action if Israel keeps hitting its proxy Hezbollah in Lebanon. President Trump goes to the Garden, but the watch party outside Madison Square Garden canceled tonight for Game 3 of the NBA Finals, Knicks versus San Antonio, after a stabbing last night injured five people at Penn Station right underneath the Garden. The suspect believed to have mental health issues. 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
3: 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Good news, bad news for the Royals from the weekend. Yesterday's 6-5 win over the Twins in Minnesota gave the Royals the series victory 3-1 and is their fifth win in their last seven games. However, Bobby Witt Jr. left the game in the seventh inning with a knee issue described as soreness. Great news for the Mavericks as they open the ECHL Kelly Cup Finals with two wins over the Florida Everblades, 6-0 Friday night and 5-2 Saturday night.
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2: We got some news this morning, and this is just my hunch, right? My hunch is that absolutely nobody cares. Yeah, I don't think anyone cares. After this morning, Iran's military ceased strikes against Israel, according to the Ministry of Foreign Affairs. But Tehran has warned it would resume hostilities if the IDF, Israel, continues its operations in Lebanon. I don't think anybody's listening anymore. I don't think Americans are listening. I don't think Israel is listening. Israel is going to do what it's going to do. Now, that has ticked off Trump to some extent, because what he's doing, let's be honest, over the last couple of months here has been, yeah, I think valuable for the world, but is most directly beneficial to Israel. We're secondary to that. And then on top of it, we've heard so much noise around this entire conflict the last couple of weeks, and people are just saying, tell me when it's over. Let me know when the whole thing is done. That's what they're saying. They're not locked in. Oh, the president posted this on Truth Social. Oh, now he posted that. Oh, the Iranians are saying this now. Like, this news this morning, Iran's military has ceased strikes against Israel. What, until lunchtime?
3: Exactly.
2: I mean, until the next day of the week that ends in Y? Based on what? What they're saying this morning because their leaders woke up on the right side of the bed? They had a good night with a goat? Based on what? You can't trust those guys. Israel doesn't really, and I think Trump's got a right to be kind of ticked off. Israel's kind of marching to the beat of its own drum right now. They're not listening to really what we have to say or anyone else, and that's fine, but then, you know, you can't have it both ways. You can't drag us into things, and then also, you know, when we ask you to do something, basically tell us to pound sand. You can't have it both ways. I'm sorry. And I'm a defender of Israel. I am. I think they're a critical ally, and I really respect the relationship that we have with that country. I think it's critical for us. But I would at times like a little more respect in terms of us saying, hey, we need this from you right now. Can you cool this off? And it's like, no. Okay, well then, you know, don't call to us for help every time you need it either. So the whole thing's got me annoyed. And I know for most Americans, they're just checked out and they're saying, hey, tell me when this thing's actually over. And are we even going to know when it's over? Or is this just going to be a story that kind of falls off and it never officially ends, but it also doesn't continue? And then everyone's just like, I guess it's over, but we're still keeping an eye on them. And, you know, we're going to make sure that they don't get nuclear capabilities, but we're not going to like go in there and really do anything about it. At this point, I could see that happening as much as anything else. Now, that being the case, the stock market is just not reacting at all. It's having a very good morning so far. The market's just opened up here a few minutes ago, and NASDAQ is up almost 2%, 537 points on the NASDAQ. Now, that's not because of anything regarding this. It's got nothing to do with that. What's happening here is that some of the big tech stocks are bouncing back after a rough day on Friday. Micron Technology, memory chip maker that has led the latest leg of the bull market, jumped almost double digits as things open up this morning. Nvidia and Broadcom also are higher. This comes after the NASDAQ, which is all the big tech stocks, were down 4% on Friday, the worst drop since April of 2025. So that was probably an overreaction. And what happened on Friday is that investors took profits on chip stocks on some concerns that shares had gone too far given the uncertainty of the economic backdrop. Well, I mean, you could have said that at any point over the last 6 months, really. I mean, this rally has been unbelievable. You've had obviously big tech driving a lot of it. And yeah, is it speculative in large part? Yes. Do these companies still need to start turning profits in many cases? No doubt about it. But listen, the reality is as well, it's based on what they think these companies are going to return in the future. That is the name of the game right now. 913-408-7957. On the text line, Pete, that was a great line. The Mullahs had a good night with a goat. Now, once in a while, I have a good one in me. Once in a while. Can't say it's often, but I try my best over 4 hours every morning here on KCMO. If not, I figure John or Mark have a good one lined up. So between the three of us, we try to get a, you know, we get a good couple of lines each morning around here. That's about it. Wes in Gladstone, he's always got a good line or two. What's up, brother?
19: Yeah. Okay. One, you cannot negotiate with people who pay suicide bombers to go on school buses and maim and kill children. Not to mention that they were all a glee after 10-7. Okay. Trump needs to get his head out of his you know what. He's always complaining about, well, they weaponized the government and they came after me and blah, blah, blah, blah. Shut the hell up and get the price, get the gas prices down. Because if you don't, the shellacking you're going to take in November is going to make the rest of that look like a cakewalk, because both houses are going to come after you with a vengeance, man. He just doesn't seem to get that. It drives me crazy.
2: And just so we're on the same page and just so people know, you are and have been a diehard MAGA man for a very long time, right?
19: Well, yeah, Pete. And, you know, he just can't answer simple questions. Welker asked him this Sunday, well, should the people that attack cops, should they get paid? Nobody got arrested on January 6th for attacking a cop, and that's what they always mean by that. And he can't even answer that. I'm really starting to get pissed off at him, man. End this thing, bomb the hell out of him, get it done. I hate to say it, but if you have to land the Marines on those islands to open the strait, you should have known that when you went into this thing. Get it over.
2: Thank you, Wes. I think about something that my good friend Bill O'Reilly said on the show probably 3 months ago. He said, I'm starting to get concerned that some of the people around Trump think they're bulletproof. He said there was an arrogance, not necessarily with Trump, but with some of his right-hand men, where they just thought that everything was going swimmingly, they could do no wrong, and they were just having the time of their lives. And I think back to Bill O'Reilly saying that because it was before the Iran stuff started. And I can't help but wonder if there was this calculation of, you know what, this is going to be our next great conquest. No one's done this for 50 years. We're going to be the guys to do it. And we're going to be in and we're going to be out. And it's going to be great. And it's going to be a flex right ahead of the midterms. And now here we are. I can't help but wonder if there was some overconfidence going into all of this, because I can't imagine that sitting here on June the 8th, if we knew today what we knew in late February, the president would have signed off on this as the commander in chief. I just can't fathom that he would have done that in a midterm year. And don't tell me, well, he did something no one else wanted to do for 47 years. Yeah, and there's no evidence to me that really anything's changed. I mean, have they been set back? Yes. Is that a good thing? Absolutely. That's what Midnight Hammer was for last summer, when you had the B-2 bombers fly from Whiteman here in Missouri, go there, fly back, and just get it done and set them back. Right? Set that nuclear program back, whatever it is, you know, whether it's 5 years or 10 years, those are all really good things and beneficial things as well. So I like that idea, and I think that there's value in that here as well. So let's keep an eye on that here going forward, because that's something to me that we've got to continue to push and pursue and point out. So, and I don't know what the end game is here now. I really don't. I hear noise, and I think that most people are probably checked out of the day-to-day in large part. James in Overland Park, let's get him in before the break. What's up, James? Good morning.
20: Hi, good morning. So I got a quick question to everybody that's doubting Trump right now. Is it worth paying a little bit extra to nail Hillary Clinton to the wall? Where do we think that this nuclear dust that is in Iran came from? Does anybody remember Uranium One? when Hillary sold off, what, 40% of our nuclear material to Canada. But then we're told that it didn't go to Canada, or it passed through and went straight to Russia. Well, who does Russia, you know, deal with? It's Iran.
2: Let me ask you a question, James. Let me ask you a question.
20: Yeah, shoot.
2: What percentage of Americans do you think right now wake up and think about Hillary Clinton? I don't even think Bill wakes up and thinks about Hillary Clinton.
20: No, I get it.
2: Like, Bill's waking up next to her in bed, and he ain't thinking about her.
20: Everybody would still be like, yes, thank God, he finally nailed her. Well, remember, he keeps saying this, we're going to bring the uranium dust home. Well, what does he mean by bringing it home? Well, it's because it came here from here in the first place. Mm-hmm. Chances are they're getting that stuff out right now. There's no other reason for him to be just like, everybody calm down. It'll work out in the end. He's stalling for time so they can get this crap out of there. It's my opinion. Mm-hmm. But that's where this came from.
2: Yeah.
20: And this is like the final nail in Hillary's coffin.
2: Well, here's the thing, though. I think Hillary's coffin was nailed in November of 2016.
20: No, you're right. But, you know, at some point it has to be legally dealt with. You can't just, you know, nail, you know, whatever charges you want to her. This Uranium One thing is huge. Mm-hmm. I mean, it's pure treason.
2: Yeah, but here's the. Let me ask you this, James. And listen, you're a Trump voter. I'm a Trump voter. I've been hearing about how Trump's going to put political opponents in handcuffs for years, and it hasn't happened to a single person. Suddenly, now it's going to happen with Hillary over Uranium One?
20: You can't listen. If he had come in 2016 when he won and just arrested these people, what would have happened? It would have been an absolute chaotic bloodbath in this country. It's taken him forever to get that group of people that just, and even these people that are calling in panickings about, oh, I'm giving up on Trump. Those are the people that exactly, you know, would turn against him if he didn't have all of his ducks in a row, evidence laid out there, and the group
2: so
20: of
2: what,
20: people.
2: So what do you think the outcome, what do you think the end game is here, an arrest of Hillary Clinton?
20: I don't think that's the final. I mean, there's always two or three or four or five or ten reasons to do something, you know, mm-hmm. as far as government's concerned. But, yeah, I think it's between her and Obama, who did this in Uranium One. It's exactly what's needed. You know, you're bringing the proof home. You're basically just saying, okay, this uranium came from whatever, Oregon or wherever this stuff was mined. And that's a whole other story with those ranchers up there.
2: But. Do you, let me ask you this, and I'm not saying this, I'm saying this genuinely. Do you want to have a friendly wager on whether or not Hillary Clinton sees any kind of legal consequences for Uranium One?
20: Yes, 100% I will.
2: Really? Not just a charge, not a headline, but there's actually
20: these people.
2: You think
20: are going down?
2: All right. What do you want to do? Brahms? Lunch at Brahms?
20: Sure. Yeah. Well, what's closest one? Emporia.
2: I know it's kind of a hike. I don't want to do that to you. You got to hand deliver it to me though. You got to bring it up here and keep it warm. All right.
20: Well, that goes the other way too.
2: All right, James. All right. Thank you, brother. Listen, I'm not going to be upset if you're right. I'm not going to hold my breath on that one, man. I'm not. 913-408-7957. That's the text line. That is the studio line. Right here on KCMO Talk Radio, Peter Northcutt is with Kansans for Life. 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
12: Breast cancer is the most common cancer among women in the world. And according to a new study out of the University of Washington School of Medicine, an estimated 3.5 million cases a year are expected by 2050. Now, the good news is we've gotten so much better at screening, earlier detection, and cutting-edge treatments in many countries, including here in the United States. But even here in America, Black women have a death rate from breast cancer that is 40% higher than white women, a disparity that exists despite our world-class treatment infrastructure. So what can you do to lower your risk? Eat less red meat? 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Exercise is really important. Cut back on drinking, quit smoking. And remember this, you should start getting mammograms. At what age? 40. That's when you should start. I'm Dr. Sanjay Gupta, helping you live a better life.
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2: You want to bet your life on SpaceX? Its IPO, the initial public offering, is scheduled to hit the public market coming up on Friday. And it's expected that like every basement stock trader in the world is going to be buying up SpaceX stock. That is, by the way, the company owned by Elon Musk. It is potentially the company that is going to make Elon Musk the first ever trillionaire. Yes, I just said that. Trillionaire. Aerospace manufacturer, space transportation, satellite communications company. It was founded by Elon back in 2002. So I just want to bring this up because just in life in general, everybody wants to be an overnight sensation. And no one ever thinks about the years of hard work and dedication that goes into anything. And here's Elon Musk, who's got more money than he could ever know what to do with, who has obviously built up Tesla into a monster company, is also building SpaceX at the same time. He is 25 years into SpaceX. 25 years. To me, this is a reminder. If you are right now waking up on a Monday morning, you know, you're a small business person, you're trying to grow a side hustle, you're going to the office for a job that you hate, and you've got maybe a side business that you're starting to grow, whether it's some kind of online operation, whatever, it doesn't matter what it is. And you're having a rough Monday morning. Elon Musk is 25 years into SpaceX. He could have sold this thing and been done with it decades ago. He had a passion for it. He wanted to see it succeed. They've obviously had great success. Starlink and, you know, some of the other things that they've done. The rocket manufacturing. And now, 25 years after the fact, SpaceX is going to go public on Friday. Now, the expectations, by the way, are for SpaceX is that it will be public at about $135 per share. That's what the SpaceX stock is going to go for when the IPO drops on Friday. That would be an initial market cap of about $1.75 trillion. Is SpaceX worth $1.5 trillion? I don't know. I'm not here to make that decision. I'll let people much smarter than me figure that out. But I know a lot of people are going to be buying that stock coming up on Friday. It will be a major, major discussion point coming up later in the week, John.
3: It all depends on whether they have a pool and a finished basement. That's going to change the price.
2: Oh, man. Now, Peter Malouk here in Kansas City, he is the CEO of Creative Planning. He's a great follow on social media. He was on this show a couple of months back. He did our Feature Friday segment. He just posts some really creative and interesting graphs on social media that are like easy to digest and relatable for everyday traders, not financial gurus. And he notes here, everybody wants to buy the hot IPO. History suggests that is often a mistake. Over the last 40 plus years, the average U.S. IPO returned just 6% annually in its first 3 years, roughly half the return of the broader U.S. stock market, which has returned about 11.8%. So the hot IPO, once again, in the first 3 years, on average, is only returning about 6%. It doesn't mean it can't explode over time, but if you think you're going to, you know, make a quick buck and retire off of the SpaceX IPO, you might want to have a backup plan.
3: Age-old story. It was on Leave It to Beaver. 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And it was like in Mayfield Electric. 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
2: There you
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2: go.
3: Sound investment.
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10: If you are struggling with substance abuse, alcohol, pills, whatever it may be, first of all, it's nothing to be ashamed of. 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Number one, excessive drug and alcohol use would not be the norm in a religious community, and people want to fit in. Two, a belief in a higher power provides people with hope and solace, great foils for addiction. 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
13: Runs say no more for now. I'm Chris Foster, Fox News. Both countries' militaries agree to hold their fire against each other after hours of missile strikes back and forth.
14: The cessation of armed forces operations is hereby announced. That statement from Iran's top military command after a day of missile launches targeting Israel. The Israelis responded with multiple strikes of their own. These were the first such attacks between the two countries since a ceasefire was declared 2 months ago. Iran warns it'll restart its offensive if Israel continues attacks against Hezbollah, including in southern Lebanon. Iran started its operations yesterday in response to Israel attacking southern Beirut. President Trump had called for the two sides to stop. Jonathan Savage, Fox News.
13: And the president plans to attend Game 3 of the NBA Finals tonight at Madison Square Garden in New York. Secret Service Special Agent in Charge, Matt McCool.
15: Our security posture combines drones as well as advanced counter-drone technology, protective intelligence, specialized tactical teams, and operational resources that allow us to identify and address potential threats while maintaining in a welcoming environment for fans.
13: Five people are wounded in a stabbing attack at New York's Penn Station below the arena. A suspect is in custody. Tomorrow's primary day in Nevada, North Dakota, South Carolina, and Maine, where supporters of Democrat Senate candidate Graham Platner appear unfazed about allegations he's mistreated women in the past. Hundreds came to see him speak and take questions at a town hall meeting at the Elks Lodge in Portland.
16: Folks at the national level misunderstand, and the reason they keep getting everything wrong is they think this is a race about me, but it isn't. This is a race about us.
13: Republican Maine governor candidate Ben Midgley tells Fox Platner has massive character flaws.
17: And then it's all forgiven. It's complete hypocrisy on the Democrats' part. He does not represent Maine values, and he will not beat Susan Collins in the race.
13: America's listening to Fox News.
18: 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Kansas City, Missouri police are investigating after a violent weekend left 9 injured in an early Saturday morning shooting near 79th and Troost and 2 dead Saturday night in a Westport shooting. All 9 injured early Saturday morning are expected to survive, while Saturday night's victims have been identified as 18-year-old Jaron Jackson and 45-year-old Ricky L. Cowell. Information on both cases is being sought on the Crime Stoppers Tips Hotline.
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0: 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Find us there. Friday night, you had the Kansas governor's race GOP primary debate happened at Johnson County Community College. Fox 4 put it on. John Holt did a great job. And before that dropped on Friday afternoon, Kansans for Life picked its horse in the race. They are endorsing Senate President Ty Masterson. Peter Northcutt is here on KCMO Talk Radio, 95.7 FM. He's their executive director. Peter, good morning. Great to have you on the show. Why Ty Masterson for the endorsement?
1: Hey, good morning, Pete. Thanks so much for having me on. Reason Kansans for Life Political Action Committee ultimately endorsed Ty Masterson, Senate President, in the race for governor, comes down to two factors. One, in terms of the pro-life issue, Ty Masterson has continued to deliver and has showed up for the pro-life movement year after year, going back years before his time in public service as a volunteer, and has a 100% pro-life voting record. I think few people could have a better pro-life voting record in the legislature than Ty Masterson. But two, the main driver here is the fact that Vicki Schmidt, the state's current insurance commissioner, is a pro-abortion, basically a pro-abortion Democrat running in the Republican primary. She has won two statewide races as insurance commissioner, and she is very much running in a pro-abortion lane. Now, Vicki Schmidt's voting record on abortion is so bad that I think Kamala Harris wishes she had that voting record. From taxpayer-funded abortion to being against parental consent, 53 times she has voted with the abortion industry. She is a real threat to be able to slip through a very crowded Republican primary, and ultimately that's why Kansas for Life Political Action Committee is standing by Senate President Ty Masterson in the race for governor.
0: So were you waiting for the President of the United States to endorse before you made your pick?
1: I could say in terms of the PAC board itself, the president's selection, was it a factor? Yes. I mean, it was discussed, of course, but the ultimate driver really was to see what the field looked like. There were some candidates that were in, some were out. Obviously, the field changed before last week's filing deadline. But ultimately, it came down to Vicki Schmidt, who has a credible lieutenant governor pick, and Joe Newland, who is the most recent Farm Bureau president, and the rural vote strategy that they're working. It really comes down to Vicki Schmidt being a threat, and ultimately, that's why the PAC board decided to get behind Senate President Ty Masterson to ensure the pro-life vote is not split so we can be united and Vicki Schmidt does not ultimately end up as the Republican nominee.
0: The other candidates, you note in your press release at KFLPAC.org that Scott Schwab, Philip Sarnicki, Charlotte O'Hara, and Stacey Rogers all have pro-life either voting records or messages as well. So was there anything about those candidates that concerned you going into this that also led you to endorse Masterson?
1: Yeah, again, the main driver here really was Senate President Ty Masterson having such a great voting record and Vicki having such a weak voting record. Ty is time-tested. He has been consistent on the issue of life. No candidate is perfect, but when it comes to the issue of life, this is a core value, and Ty Masterson on the issue of abortion has been perfect, whereas Vicki Schmidt is just terrible. She has a worse voting record than any of the Democrats running on the Democrat ticket at this point in time. It is a clear threat. If Vicki were to become the Republican nominee and ultimately win the governor's office, she will be more effective in pushing pro-abortion leftist policies that even Laura Kelly would be successful in doing. You know, the press would pick up and say, okay, even Republicans are opposed to what she's doing. And of course, you know, they would eat that up. She is so liberal. She makes Susan Collins from Maine look like Ronald Reagan. This is a clear threat to the pro-life movement. And that's why the decision was ultimately made that people should unite behind, the pro-lifers should unite their vote behind one singular candidate. And that candidate is Ty Masterson.
0: Peter Northcutt is here, executive director of Kansans for Life. They have endorsed Ty Masterson. That came out on Friday prior to the debate. All right. So then when you look at, Vicki Schmidt, in you met reference, a lot of this seems to, like, all right, be stopping her from ever having a chance of sniffing the governor's mansion. For people that maybe aren't following along, how much concern should there be that she has a legitimate shot at being the Republican nominee?
1: Absolutely. Well, look at her ability. She has won two statewide races as the insurance commissioner. She's repeatedly won as a Republican when she was a state senator for a number of years. She is well-funded. You know, there are some articles that came out in recently in Kansas City Star about some of the folks that are funding her and, you know, issues there. She is up on television right now. She has, you know, millions of dollars behind her. And again, her with her running mate having been the previous president of Farm Bureau, literally left his job as being the president of Farm Bureau to work behind her. There is a rural vote strategy that she's working there with all these other candidates that are beating each other up. And as Pete, you've noted, it's almost WWE style right now. You can see where this is going. Those other candidates are going to beat each other up, and she's just going to start slipping through. You see this in primaries across the country. This has happened in Kansas in crowded primaries. So ultimately, the Political Action Committee voted to get behind Ty Masterson with the hope that pro-life voters will unite to defeat Vicky Schmidt.
0: You correct me if I'm wrong, Peter, but I believe you guys stayed out of the 2018 governor's race. How much of this decision is also maybe a realization that staying away in 2018 was a mistake?
1: Well, in 2018, actually, the PAC ultimately endorsed in the primary both Chris Kobach and Jeff Collier at the time. You know, the insurance commissioner at the time, Tim Selzer, they noted he was pro-life. There were some other candidates on the ballot. So they did ultimately, you know, there were two candidates. There have been times, of course, where the PAC has noted that every candidate's pro-life. There have been times where you've had to, you know, they've singularly endorsed. Never have we had an issue where such a pro-abortion candidate for governor is getting into a crowded field with other pro-lifers that oppose this kind of a threat. So there is precedent for the PAC to go through and, you know, get behind a singular candidate encouraging pro-lifers to unite. This year, this governor's race is such a threat this year. It's unlike any other race before, and that's why it is so important for pro-lifers to unite right now behind Ty Masterson.
0: All right. Peter Northcutt, Kansans for Life Executive Director. What are the next several weeks then going to look like for KFL with the big endorsement? How much do we expect to see out and about and, you know, pushing Senator Masterson after the big endorsement on Friday?
1: Well, yeah, there's races up and down the ballot, statewide races. There are state legislative races. So the Kansas for Life Political Action Committee is known for getting information out to voters as they make this important issue of candidates up and down the ballot. That is going to be so critical. Of course, as the issue of abortion comes up and candidates weigh in, of course, Kansans for Life will be there to correct the record if candidates are unfairly attacked. And, of course, we will be there to expose Vicky Schmidt. She's currently trying to hide from her record on abortion. And so I think you can expect the Kansas Five Political Action Committee to be very active the next 2 months.
0: All right. Peter Northcutt, thanks for being here, my friend. Best of luck, and we will talk to you soon.
1: Thanks so much. Take care.
0: All right. Bye-bye. Great job, as always. Good to have him on the show. Fantastic organization as well. The debate was on Friday, 913-408-7957. Obviously, we've been talking a lot about it this morning here on KCMO. You clearly have, I think, a 1-2 amongst conservatives shaping up, and that is Ty Masterson and Philip Sarnicky. Ty is the Senate president who got the KFL endorsement, as you just heard there. Sarnicky is the executive outsider businessman who is well-funded and seems to have strong support amongst the grassroots. And it was right out of the gates. These two guys were swiping at each other on Friday night at Johnson County Community College.
2: The more I learned about my friend Phil, the more I think he's a Democrat plant. I mean, all you have, that's really, well, thank you for bringing that on. It's all he has are half-truths and lies. And I know why he's angry, because President Trump evaluated this race. It was not a real challenge. He evaluated the race. He completely and totally endorsed me, and he wanted nothing to do with Phil Sarnicky. So I understand why he's angry, but he's actually been giving, he's been funding Hakeem Jeffries and Chuck Schumer.
3: Thank you, sir. Thank you. Let's move.
4: John,
3: I'm going to give you 15 seconds here.
4: 15 seconds.
3: Got to keep moving. Got to keep moving. Go ahead.
4: Okay. Well, Ty posted something. By the way, my mom's here tonight, so to call me a liar, be very, very careful, because she's not going to like that. And I'm not lying. You can look all of this up. I have made one donation to a Democrat in my life. It was an insurance commissioner 15 years ago for $250. Look it up. By the way, that lie came out the day after I turned Ty down to be his lieutenant governor.
3: Thank you, sir. Let's move
4: That's
3: on.
4: That's when that came out. So notice the timing on it.
0: That was just one of the many highlights from what happened on Friday. It was a clear back and forth between those two guys. There was some consensus. Mike Kuckelman, who's the former state chairman for the GOP. He said that Scott Schwab came off as the statesman while those two guys were taking swings at each other. Yes, I would agree with that. But I don't think that's why Scott won, and I don't think he did win. Because to me, when you're the front runner and you have the Trump endorsement and you have now the KFL endorsement, that's a big deal, obviously. If you're Ty Masterson, you just have to get out of there relatively unscathed. And the reason that I said at 6 o'clock this morning when the show started that Masterson was the winner is because as the front runner, you just can't have that moment that makes you look like garbage. You can't have the big flub. You can't have that moment where somebody just sticks it to you in a viral moment. And I didn't think that that moment existed. So that's why I said, as the show started this morning, that Masterson was the winner. Because as the front runner with the Trump endorsement, he didn't have a colossally bad night. And that's all he had to do to win. That's really what he needed to do. Yes, Scott Schwab came off more statesmanly, I guess, if you want to use that word. Charlotte O'Hara has great ideas. Charlotte and I are, you know, professional friends. I think that she would certainly be a very good governor. But answering questions in 30 to 60 second increments, that is not really her strong suit. She's great on an hour-long podcast. She's not going to be the one that's going to give you that 30-second soundbite and nail it. And I thought that Sarnecki had some outstanding points about how the political class has failed. But I thought he buried, as much as Masterson made it all about, I've got the Trump endorsement, I thought Sarnecki did not always lean back into, I'm the executive business guy, I'm the outsider, I'm the one that's going to shake it up. Because if there's one thing that is still consistent in politics today, whether it's Trump, whether it's Spencer Pratt in LA, or whether it's Kansas, there is still an appeal of the outsider, and especially if the outsider in the GOP is a businessman, that is appealing to a lot of people right now. It still is. And I thought that wasn't leaned into enough as a reminder time and time and time again. 913-408-7957 is how you join us here on KCMO Talk Radio 95.7 FM. We're streaming on the app. What about the schools? How do those get fixed? All coming up. All right, as you are thinking about starting off the week, listen, I've been in the same boat as you where you kind of like think about making a call and it's on your list. I've got like 7 things on my list today I have to do personally when school's done when work's done. And one of those for you, if it's time to upgrade the bathroom, the kitchen, do that project in the house, CMP Construction is the company to call today. Put it down in your list right now on your phone. On your little, you know, I've got a piece of paper here, a pad that I write down my to-do list on. Put it on your list today. 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And you know what? It's not a big corporate remodeler, right? You're dealing with a family owned business. And that's why they've been able to have success for

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1: On the text line, Pete, just my 2 cents here. Just my 2 cents. This on the text line. Ty Masterson came off as a bit goofy on Friday night with his Trump endorsement answer for every question. Scott Schwab was more practical. Just my opinion. Ty did that because the debate is not for the people in the room. It's to clip, to use for commercials, use for highlights, use for social media. And every clip you want to have, Ty Masterson, if you are Ty Masterson, saying, Trump endorse me, Trump endorse me, Trump endorse me. Yes, it's a little goofy. But that's the strategy. This is not a debate that is watched by 3 million Kansans. It's a debate that's watched by the diehards on a Friday night. And the rest of the people in the state are probably going to see it just in bits and pieces or hear it on shows like this in bits and pieces. That's it. That's how it goes. Now, the school districts, I thought one of the really good answers from Philip Sarnicky was talking about the school districts and how, for better or for worse, there has to be change when it comes to the number of school districts in this state. Here's what he had to say.
2: We have 286 school districts in the state of Kansas. Do you know how many Florida has with 21 million more people than we do? 67. Utah's the same size as us. They have 41 school districts. Our schools, we have a bigger issue too, because our schools are failing. This is another failure of leadership of the career politicians in Topeka. We lead the nation in ACT test score declines. We lead the nation. One of the reasons I brought Joy on, as many, because she's super successful as a CEO in her own right, but one of the reasons I brought her on is to be an education czar, because she was on the Wichita School Board for 10 years, the only conservative. She was yelled at, she was threatened, and we have to do transformational change for education in our state. Over 70% of our kids in fourth grade can't read or do math at a fourth grade
3: Thank
2: level.
3: Thank you, sir.
1: All right, that was Philip Sarnicky saying, hey, we've got over 200 school districts in the state of Kansas compared to 41 in Utah, 67 in Florida. Now, this is part of because of the strong rural communities that obviously Kansas has had for so long. Unfortunately, as you know, we've noted and talked about here, those are slowly dying. It's not a good thing. But it also seems to be an unsustainable model to sit here and say we're going to keep funding 284 school districts. That just seems like an unsustainable thing to continue to do. However, just like in Missouri, it's been very difficult to get true school choice passed. Why? Well, because even Republicans in more rural parts of the state, the public school is the focal point, the center point of really social life, right? So shutting those down or creating school choice that might shut those down, not going to be popular policy at all. It's not something that a lot of people are going to want to be on the record as voting in favor of, even if it is the right move as relates to the finances of the state. But I also think that if we're going to tackle issues like the cost of having 284 school districts, I want to know if there are leaner ways to run these school districts in rural America and in Johnson County from the state level and the local level. I mean, we talk about it all the time in places like Johnson County, where you've got 7 assistant principals and you've got dozens of employees in these school districts clearing $200,000. I'm sorry, that's an untenable situation as well. So if we look at bloated administrations in Johnson County and also in Ford County in the western part of the state, that is a way to at least try to come to a conclusion as to what it means to try to solve the issue and make things cheaper and leaner. And you can do that. That's the best of both worlds. Then you don't have to necessarily close the school districts. Now, we know that these rural schools are not running with the bloat that we get in places like Johnson County, Kansas. We all understand that. But if you can maybe combine administrators and keep the schools themselves in place, that gives you opportunities for kids to participate in athletics, other extracurriculars, have smaller classrooms, have less time to travel to and from school. That's a win for everybody. And it also brings down your cost. That's what I would like to see happen. with whoever the next governor is, because it is one of the many major issues that is going to have to be addressed when...
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8: How often do you stop to wonder whether you should share something that's revealing, maybe even embarrassing, with a partner, a friend, or even your boss? In her new book called Revealing, The Underrated Power of Oversharing, behavioral scientist Leslie John says doing just that can help you deepen relationships that are vital to your life. We need people to trust us in order to get things like love, friendship, and career success. That's what she told us. When you make yourself vulnerable by revealing something sensitive, it does make other people trust you. In turn, when you ask someone to reveal something about themselves, showing that interest will generally lead someone to like you more. Why? Because people like to be asked about themselves, she says. It also signals that they are discriminating and choosy, but in a good way. I'm Dr. Sanjay Gupta, helping you live a better life.
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11: Fox News, I'm CJ Papa. President Trump and Israel's leader Benjamin Netanyahu talking earlier this morning about the renewed missile strikes between Israel and Iran. Meanwhile,
12: the cessation of armed forces operations is hereby announced. That statement from Iran's top military command after a day of missile launches targeting Israel. The Israelis responded with multiple strikes of their own.
11: Fox's Jonathan Savage in London. Nearly a week after the primary election in California, results still not final for governor in the race for L.A. mayor.
13: Yeah, L.A. County says it still has 355,000 mail-in ballots to process. Yesterday's ballot dump pushed Councilwoman Nithya Raman past Spencer Pratt by about 3,000 votes into that critical second-place spot.
11: That is Fox's Matt Finn reporting. 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
14: 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Lee Summit Police responded to disturbance calls Saturday evening during the Downtown Days Festival. The Jackson County Sheriff's Department and Missouri Highway Patrol assisted in dispersing crowds of teenagers, with several detained and later released to a guardian. Officers recovered a weapon and cans of bear repellent that were sprayed into the crowd, leading to calls for assistance.
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8: Making sure your kids get enough sleep. It's one of the most important things you can do for them as a parent, and yet it's often overlooked. Not only does sleep in the early years set the stage for mental and physical health, it also creates the foundation for how one sleeps later in life. That's according to the National Sleep Foundation. Now, that organization recommends 14 to 17 hours a night for newborns, 12 to 15 for infants, 11 to 14 for toddlers, 10 to 13 for preschoolers, and 9 to 11 for school-aged children. When it's age appropriate, start by talking to your kids about why sleep is important. 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Don't underestimate the importance of a routine. You can even narrate what you're doing step by step to help them along the way. I'm Dr. Sanjay Gupta, helping you live a better life.
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1: 9:35, not 7:35, sorry, it's 9:35. Who wants another 2.5 hours of this, all right? You've had enough, 3.5 hours. Keatsman Uncancelled is coming up in 30. Our caller of the day, our big topic this morning has been reaction to Friday night's Kansas gubernatorial debate in the Republican primary on Fox 4. John Holt was obviously the guy in charge of it, if you watched any of it. Did an awesome job. John was great. And our caller of the day, well, it was on that topic. Let's roll it here on KCMO.
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1: Mark's in Overland Park. He's first up in the 7 o'clock hour. What's up there, Mark?
25: Hey, good morning, Pete. If Ty Masterson is going to keep touting his Trump endorsement, first thing I would ask him if I was Phil is that the type of deal that Donald J. Trump would negotiate with the Chiefs, the $3 billion giveaway? I say no. He's a much better negotiator, so Ty needs to take some lessons from Donald J. Trump.
1: Well, he would say, well, Trump endorsed me. I mean, so Trump likes the deal. I mean, I don't know. That's probably what he would say. Trump wasn't offended by the deal. That's why I got the endorsement. You know me. I'm not defending the deal at all, but that's probably what he would say.
25: Yeah, well, neither am I. And anybody who was associated with that deal, I will not vote for unless Ty does win the primary. I'll have to hold my nose and vote for him.
1: Well, don't you think, though, to your point, if he gets through the primary, it's not going to hurt him with the Kansas Republican voter, the run-of-the-mill Kansas Republican voter? What are they going to go do? Vote for, you know, Ned Schneebly or...
25: Right. I will not do that. Yeah. I will not, like what Gomer Pyle did to in the last election, will not do that. I will vote. I'll hold my nose and vote for the Republican.
1: Mm-hmm. Yeah. And then hope that they get down to big Republican things and they start winning in a big way when it comes to statewide issues, because that's got to start happening. It's been a long 8 years, right, Mark?
25: It has been. And, you know, Governor Karen Vito, she's got to go.
1: That's a good one there, Mark. You should be running one of these campaigns. Yeah. hey, ho, ho.
25: It's early.
1: Oh, that's great. Well done there, Mark. Nice job. Hey, ho, ho. Governor Karen Vito has got to go.
26: Yeah, I like the ring of that.
1: That has a nice little ring to it. Who wants to take it from Mark in Overland Park? Just kick him some royalties on the back end. All right. One of the guys who was there front and center, you saw him on the pre- and post-debate coverage. Fabian Shepherd is joining us here on KCMO Talk Radio. He is a former chairman of the Johnson County Republican Party on 95.7 FM, streaming on the iHeart and TuneIn apps as well. Just search KCMO there. Fabian, good morning. Great to have you on the show. Great job on Friday night. Did you think there was an obvious winner from the debate?
25: Yes, I think it was clear to most people. The candidate that gave the clearest answers, the most substantive answers on Friday night was Scott Schwab. Secretary Schwab did exactly what you would expect from a candidate in a debate situation like that. I think Kansas and Johnson Countyans who are going to the polls want to know what the candidate is going to do for the state and for them.
1: Okay, so Scott Schwab. Now, you noted Secretary of State. I played some of his clips this morning. I thought he had a really good answer in particular on how to revive parts of rural Kansas, what we can do for the ag community, things like roads and infrastructure, things of that nature. What was it about Scott Schwab for people that maybe didn't watch the debate or just saw some social media highlights that made you think he was the clear winner? What specifically?
25: Well, obviously, and if you watch the pre-debate show with Mike Kuckelman, John Holt, and I did allude to the fact that we should anticipate fireworks, and that's clearly what we saw. And some of that is great. It's good. I know the folks at Nexstar and Fox 4 who put it on love that because it makes for great television. It's not boring. However, you can only have so much of that. And, you know, when you're coming to something like this, people want solutions. You just talked about the fact that you had the conversation about rural Kansas. When you sit in a blind with someone out in rural Kansas, you learn things, the things that are important to them. They want to hear about creative financing for small businesses. They want to hear about investing in their communities. The roads or the transportation, that's important. And Scott Schwab touched on every one of those things. Now, that's coming from me, someone who is neutral in this. I'm not in the Scott Schwab camp.
1: Are you in any camp?
25: No. Okay. What I want to see is what's best for Kansas. There were a couple other things, Pete, in that debate. Number one, obviously, Ty Masterson got the President of the United States' endorsement. That is a huge factor in a GOP primary. He mentioned that. He happened to mention several times what seemed like a pro-Philip Sarnicky audience that night. And consequently, in spite of the fact that Philip Sarnicky did have, I think, an unforced error when he could not name one specific area where he would cut when John Holt asked him a couple times, I think they were still with him. However, that's one faction of the Republican Party. That is Johnson County. And Johnson County is not the rest of the state of Kansas.
1: So why do you think it is? That's an interesting observation, and that was my read on it just watching it on YouTube last night. Why do you think it is then that Sarnicky had his folks with more of a presence at this debate on Friday night? And does it mean that he's, well, you're right, Johnson County is not the rest of Kansas. It obviously has the most voters in it. What does it say that Sarnicky is making the most ground, it seems like, in our backyard?
25: Well, it's clear that he has a great grassroots operation here in this part of the state. And he did bring on someone who is a very likable companion to run in this race with him, in Joy Akins. But the big thing is when you get outside of Johnson County, when you get outside of the third district in general, the sentiment that is expressed towards us over here politically is not favorable.
1: Mm-hmm.
25: They do not like Johnson County out there. And so I think it is important. It's critical what Secretary Schwab did. You know, when you talk about things that are important to someone in Salina, you know, restrictive building codes, that might be something that's necessary here in Johnson County. But out there, they want to see growth. They also want to see, you know, things like scholarship programs that are going to help keep their young people there in the community, or if they go away to college, that they come back. You called high school sports and other sports out in that part of the state. You understand,
0: You know, those people are not very different than us, mm-hmm. except they feel a little bit relegated to, you know, to being described as hayseeds or whatever, when in fact they're not.
1: That's a great point. Fabian Shepard, former Johnson County Republican Party chairman, is here on KCMO. He was part of the Johnson County Community College and Fox 4 debate coverage on Friday night for the Kansas Republican Party. When you look at Masterson, he's got the Trump endorsement. He's got the Kansans for Life endorsement as well. That's definitely a big deal. Is he the clear front runner to you, or do you think that this thing is still going to be very close over the next few weeks?
0: Well, you know, it's interesting that you mention that, because the candidate who is a viable candidate that was not on that debate stage in Insurance Commissioner Vicki Schmidt. Remember, Vicki Schmidt won in Johnson County when other Republicans did not. And Vicki Schmidt got 618,000 votes in the last election cycle. That is more than Senator Moran. That is more than Governor Kelly. That's more than anyone has gotten in votes in the state of Kansas. She will be a formidable opponent in this, and she'll have something to say with having this many candidates still in the race with only Collier dropping out. Charlotte O'Hara is going to take some votes from somebody, and mm-hmm. Stacey Rogers will siphon off some votes. You cannot discount Commissioner Schmidt.
1: That is what KFL noted in their endorsement as well. So, you know, you've been around this for a long time, Fabian. You know this state's political scene as well as anybody. What's the thing that's going to, in your estimation, decide this primary over the next 7-8 weeks?
0: Sure. Well, too often people get caught up in, do I like this person? You know, what do they look like? That kind of thing. You know, we hear that on the national scene a lot. I think what's going to be most important to the Kansans that really care about making a positive change for their state is who can win the general election. If you can't win, you can't do anything. Now, I would add that the Republicans tend to be, you know, somewhat more combative than the other side. And this year, in this cycle, what we're seeing is a lot of goofiness going on over there. You get a last-minute addition after the governor and the previous Democrat governor already made their choice. Mm-hmm. And so, because they're so fragmented over there, the Republicans are in a good spot, and they just have to do it right going down the stretch.
1: Last 30 seconds, the Chiefs deal, big deal around the state, or kind of insular to Johnson, Wyandotte County?
0: You know, that Chiefs deal remains to be seen. Mm-hmm. I will tell you that. Now, how it plays in this contest, I would say it means more here in Johnson County and Wyandotte County, because obviously this demographically, this is what's uniquely affected because of where the stadium's going and where the Starbonds are. Out west and down the 4th District, I think they really care more about more substantive matters that matter to everyday Kansans.
1: Okay, there you go. Fabian Shepard. Great job, Fabian. Thanks for being on the show.
0: Anytime, Pete.
1: All right, I will.
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8: Making sure your kids get enough sleep. It's one of the most important things you can do for them as a parent, and yet it's often overlooked. Not only does sleep in the early years set the stage for mental and physical health, it also creates the foundation for how one sleeps later in life. That's according to the National Sleep Foundation. Now, that organization recommends 14 to 17 hours a night for newborns, 12 to 15 for infants, 11 to 14 for toddlers, 10 to 13 for preschoolers, and 9 to 11 for school-aged children. When it's age appropriate, start by talking to your kids about why sleep is important. It helps their body grow, helps their brains learn, helps their mood stay steady. Don't underestimate the importance of a routine. You can even narrate what you're doing step by step to help them along the way. I'm Dr. Sanjay Gupta, helping you live a better life.
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1: Take the kids, just do it. Get them out there, have some fun. Wrapping up the show here on a Monday morning on KCMO. Hope you had a fantastic weekend. Thanks to Patrick Toohey filling in on Friday morning. We took the girls back to Northwest Oklahoma, where I began my radio career in Woodward at K101 and Z92. And we spent the last few days with great friends, longtime friends, and got the girls into different experiences and environments that, you know, you can certainly get here in the Kansas City area, but just not at that level. when you're sitting on 1,000 acres and you've got the wildlife all around you and you're fishing in ponds, which the girls do like to do here in our neighborhood, but really getting that experience, moving the fish around the different ponds, going through creeks and catching frogs and, you know, finding, literally, there was a cat at our friend's home that just had a bunch of babies. And these girls were obsessed with the baby cats. Oh, my gosh.
0: I remember my sister was stuff like that.
1: Oh, they just loved the cats. And, of course, our friends are like, do they love Woody this much? I'm like, of course not. No. Woody just roams Woody's around the house. But they got little baby cats that they're playing with all over the place. And they just had the time of their lives. They really did. We were more or less off the grid. I didn't look at a lot of news over the weekend. Talked to some friends and family through text, but I was not locked in. And it goes to show you, too, you know, it's always interesting to me to see what issues and topics come up with people when you're not talking news and politics every day. And it's amazing. Like, you know, I talked to dozens of people. I got a lot of longtime friends in that part of the world. Iran never comes up. Now, gas prices will. But people aren't like breaking down the latest Truth Social post from Iran. That's not what they're doing. They're not living through the social media prism that many of us admittedly find ourselves caught up in, because at least in my case, that's oftentimes part of the job. But separating yourself from that is so valuable, and I think so important to do. And, you know, for the kids to really get out there and experience that at like a next level. I mean, you know, we're in a town of, not even a town, but I guess you'd call it a community of 500, 1,000 people really spread out around rural America. And for them to be a part of that, man, they were on cloud nine. And I'm like, boy, these are not my kids, because it's certainly a lot different from things I would be doing on a day-to-day basis as a young man.
0: No virtual reality down there, just reality.
1: Yes,
0: reality.
1: That is so true. That is so true. And while there's undoubtedly, and heck, we've talked a lot about it this morning with the Kansas gubernatorial debate, there are definitely issues in rural America, whether it's Kansas, Missouri, Oklahoma, that need to be solved and resolved. I'll tell you what, the people down there are happy as could be. They know that there are problems, economically speaking, that have to be figured out, but they pick that lifestyle for a reason, and they love it, and they embrace it, and they're not apologizing, by the way.
0: You know, with your girls, you can use this as an example and say, you know, there are some people who read about frogs in books and will tell you about them, and there are other people who've actually touched them and caught one, like you.
1: Yes, exactly right.
0: You know they jump, and you don't know which way they're going to jump, and it's fun to chase them.
1: Bingo. And they're going up, and they're feeding the cattle, and, you know, they're trying to pet the longhorns. It's like, whoa, yeah. stay away, don't go near them. And by the way, that fence is sharp. You can't just try to walk through that fence.
0: Mm-hmm.
1: Like all those things that they were having a blast with over the weekend. That's the kind of stuff that I think we all need to be getting our kids back to doing more of in a world that is obviously more technologically connected than ever before. And I know a lot of us as young parents are doing our best to limit all of that. Have some of it. Don't overdo it. Try to bring back the childhood that many of us grew up with, whether it's, you know, going back to Boomer Gen X or even millennials, right? It was just a different time. And there are a million ways to do it. But getting to, you know, experience that and have them see that, I think is invaluable. And I don't know where any of their lives are going to lead them. I don't know if it's going to be urban, suburban, rural. I have no idea. But I do know this. I've got a couple of kids who are like, I'm not leaving after the weekend, which to me was a good sign. They said, maybe I'll grow up, one of them said, and be a cowboy. I said, yeah, or, you know, maybe it might be better to marry one, you know, kind of learn how it goes, because dad, that is way out of dad's league. That is not his lane. So I hope you had a great weekend. Keats Manunk.
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22: For his hometown team. I'm Chris Foster, Fox News. President Trump plans to be at Madison Square Garden in New York City tonight for Game 3 of the NBA Finals, the Knicks against the San Antonio Spurs. Secret Service Special Agent in Charge, Matt McCool.
25: Secret Service's focus is straightforward, to ensure everyone attending the game can enjoy the game and have a safe experience while we carry out our responsibility to protect the president of the United States.
22: The Knicks won the first two games of that best of seven series in San Antonio. A stabbing spree in the train station below Madison Square Garden, Penn Station, last night appears to be a random act of violence. Six people are hospitalized, including the suspect, described as emotionally disturbed and homeless. Israel and Iran say back and forth missile strikes against each other are over for now. They're the first since the ceasefire was declared 2 months ago.
26: The renewed fighting comes after the IDF carried out airstrikes on Beirut yesterday, targeting Hezbollah, one of Iran's proxies. Iran later unleashed strikes of its own on Israel. So Iran's military today announcing that it is halting offensive operations, although the IDF in the last hour or so says that it's striking southern Lebanon.
22: Fox's Alex Hogan in Bedminster, New Jersey. President Trump is there at his golf resort. Police in Toledo, Ohio are still looking for suspects in a mass shooting at a street festival Saturday.
30: A celebration there called the Old West End Festival erupted in a mass shooting. Now, Toledo police say 12 people have been shot. Two were listed as critical condition. They are now all stable. There are at least two suspected shooters still at large. The phrase mass shooting often draws to mind the horrible scenarios of someone targeting unarmed citizens. Police think that is not the case in Toledo. Rather, it was two gunmen, possibly others, shooting at each other. They just didn't care about the innocents caught.
31: How did I lose weight? And I did. Lean, right here. I did. I love this stuff. Listen, Brickhouse Nutrition been with me for a long time. So I was chatting with Miles. I'm up at like 235. True story. I never minded being 235, but you know what minded? 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
0: Good morning, Kansas City. Welcome to Uncanceled on KCMO Talk Radio. It is great to have you with us on this Monday. All throughout the Midwest. We're everywhere. Everywhere you go, listen to KCMO Talk Radio. Happy to have you at the start of a new week, which promises to be a very... very busy week. It's starting with a bang. We got some weird stuff going on, obviously, in Trump world and Iran and all those other things. We had the walk-off on Meet the Press yesterday where Trump stormed off the set with Kristen Welker. We'll talk about all that coming up a little bit later. We'll save Trump world for a little bit later in the broadcast. Oh, we've got a follow-up. I got a follow-up for you today on the segment I did with Patrick Toohey on Friday. If you were listening 9:45, he filled in for Pete Mundo, who took well-deserved. Pete only took one day off. He needs to take more. And I'm sure he had a wonderful weekend. He's talked about some of that this morning. But Patrick filled in, did a great job with him. And then he and I sparred the last 15 minutes of that show. And I made my points. It was mostly about stadium financing. But I've just got an update. Not really a Patrick update, but pertaining to what it was we were discussing. The Chicago Bears announced this weekend that they're moving to Indiana. They're doing the same thing as the Chiefs. They're going across the state line. They're moving 19 miles down I-90. It's an I-90 that runs through there along Lake Michigan. They're moving 19 miles into Indiana. And I'll make a very, very solid point as to why this was a terrible thing for the state of Illinois and a big, big deal for the state of Indiana, because it is. And we'll talk some baseball toward the end. This KU thing is dire at best. They start back up at noon today from a delayed game from yesterday, and they're down 8-1. Not great. We'll check in. Mark is firm believer, so he's going to convince me later on the show how KU is going to come back today, not just win that game, but win another one at 4 o'clock and go to the College World Series. We begin today with a different story that just really was a gut punch to my stomach. And these things shouldn't bother me as bad as they do, but they do. It wouldn't bother me as bad as it does, except for the people who do these things and love doing these things constantly complain about patriotism. They complain about Trump having an America 250 celebration. We can't make this political. Donald Trump's PAC is affiliated with this, and these bands are coming in, and it's too patriotic, and it's too tied, because that's a win for Trump. They'll do anything to keep Trump from winning. And anyway, like, we're going to squash patriotism because of Trump. We can't have that. This can't be political. Well, let me ask you something. And you know this about me, and I'm fine with the World Cup being here. I think it's great. Let's do it. Once we've elected these people and decided they're going to spend all this money and do all this, great, it's here. Let's make the most of it. I'm cool with it. But they've put me in a position before this thing starts where I'm not sure I want to root for the United States team. Did any of you catch what they did this weekend? Team USA played a friendly. If you don't know what a friendly is, that's a practice game. It's like a Chiefs preseason game or a Royals spring training game. It's a friendly. On D-Day, they played Germany. And they lost 2-1. Wearing gay pride uniforms. Do you think that's by accident? I don't know who's in charge of USA Soccer. I don't know what it is exactly they do or how. I mean, they're obviously a left-wing organization, which is why we lose. I'll just be honest with you. If we had better people running soccer in America, we'd win. But we don't. They're all left-wingers, and left-wingers aren't good at sports because they largely don't see life as based on merit. They see Team USA as an ambassador to the world to celebrate gay, lesbian, transgender, alternative lifestyles. Because it's Pride Month, they changed the jerseys. My God, on D-Day, playing against Germany. And, of course, we lost because we're really good at losing in soccer. And it shouldn't bother me, but it does. What is the point, and who decides what's okay? Can we do NRA jerseys? How about Christian jerseys? Can we do those? How about presidents' jerseys? Some red, white, and blue American flags honoring presidents? Can we do that? We could put Trump on a jersey. They down with that? At USA Soccer, what is okay for our national team to be promoting globally? Because here's what happened. Now, I famously said a million times, I don't read responses to me on social media, and I don't. But sometimes I'll see stories that are on X and posts, and I'll read what other people are saying about them. And this thing went global. Essentially, soccer fans around the world are uniting to laugh at the United States. And their roar, their global roar over this incident a couple of days ago was simply this. And you wonder why you suck at soccer. That's it. That's the whole world's reaction. It's no wonder America sucks at soccer. Look at these uniforms and look at this. Now, they weren't around the world posting about D-Day or Germany or those things. I'm just giving you context to this story. If you think this was some sort of an accident that they scheduled Germany on D-Day and then decided to pride this thing up with some goofy-ass looking uniforms, you're wrong. Because this is what they do on the left. They don't like America's history, and they don't care about D-Day. The Democrat Party that I know in America now, D-Day was in no small part about saving lives of Jews, correct? In no small part. Well, that's off the table. They don't like that in the Democrat Party. They're on Iran's side in the Iran-Israel conflict. Man, we are messed up. And you can love the World Cup coming to Kansas City. I think the World Cup's a cool thing. I think it's neat that so many countries around the world, this is the biggest sporting event for them. I do. It is also corrupt. It's run by socialists, leftists, globalists. It's run by all these people. I know this coming in. I know we're going to get ripped off. I know they're going to change the rules, which they've done a million times before it's even started here. I get all that. But we're exporting right now because we're hosting. And the world sees that and they mostly laugh. Soccer fans in most places look at that and they laugh. They're like, what in the world is going on with the USA? And I just, it's not by accident. It's who these people are. And they're basically, they know. The people that run USA Soccer know about Colin Kaepernick, how he's never been back in the NFL. They know about the George Floyd thing being a scam, and nobody's on that anymore. Everybody's kind of run from that, right? So what did we say it was the other day? 5-6 years ago is all? 5 years, 6 years ago. I couldn't believe it. I thought it was 20 years ago. Like the anniversary was last week or something, a couple weeks ago. It's dead and gone. Like these things come and go. But they won't stop. And apparently USA Soccer is trying very hard to exclude people who really are devoutly Christian or love their faith in this country and believe in things, and they want to force something else down the throat of those people, and they're saying, don't watch Team USA, we're not for you. Now, there weren't any players that objected. That's fine. I don't know what their place would be. If there was a couple of devout Christians on the team, they might have and said, we're not wearing those. We've seen that in other sports. The Dodgers had a pitcher the other day not wear a ball cap like the rest of his team. So we see that from time to time. But this is what they do, folks. This is what we're bringing to Kansas City. Just know that that's what this is. That's what this event is. For the United States of America, soccer is more about politics than actual winning. It is. And it's absolutely more about politics than expanding the fan base. Because you will not expand soccer's fan base wearing pride uniforms. You will not. That's not going to gain you fans. It may help you keep the fans that you have that are very far left. You got them. So you're patting them on the back saying, thanks for being with us. And you're taking, oh, I don't know how many people we have, 330 million. You're going to take the other 300 million Americans out there and say, oh, yeah, whatever. Again, shouldn't bother me like it does. But when I'm sitting there and I'm combining D-Day and Germany and losing and gay pride and it went global and everybody's seeing it, it really, really, really bothers me. All right, my next topic to get started here, and if you have a comment on that, you can call me right now. We'll load up the lines, 913-408-7957. The other topic I want to touch on, this is anecdotal, not scientific. Pete's talked a lot about the debate today, and I watched the debate, and I thought it was fine of the gubernatorial candidates in Kansas, and I think Ty Masterson held his own for the most part and did the right thing and didn't hurt himself, but it looks to me like it's Sarnacki versus Masterson. But I'm no expert in Kansas politics. I just know what I live and feel living in the eastern part of the state and having spent a lifetime in the Kansas City area. And so this is only anecdotal, but I have a neighbor, a friend, and a sibling who all told me this weekend they're on their Sarnacki train, that they're all in, that they find more appeal to a business person taking over as governor than a Trump-endorsed politician. And I found that fascinating because all three of these people are Trumpers. They all love Trump. But I think there's a strange thing about Trump is a lot of folks love what Trump does, but they don't necessarily love exactly who he is sometimes. But they love the way he's run the White House, the way he runs the office of the presidency. They love that. And they want that in Sarnacki. They don't want a politician. There's a lot of people in our party that do not like politicians. We got Chris DeGaulle running. He's from media, right? You get people like that, and they have a tendency to connect with some Republicans. They're like, yes, just give me someone that's not been dyed in the wool in this thing. Bring an outsider in and do it. Again, purely anecdotal on my part, nothing scientific. I'm just telling you about my experience. I'm not backing anyone in this thing at this point. I will let people know on my podcast maybe a week out who I'm voting for, but I'm not going to tell anybody else who to vote for. I think it's only fair that I say this is what I'm doing or this is what I did. Maybe I'll say it on election day. I don't want to sway anybody. I want everybody to have their own votes in these primaries and vote the way you want to vote. But anecdotally, all the jam I'm hearing in my little...
31: How did I lose weight? And I did... Lean, right here. I did. I love this stuff. Listen, Brickhouse Nutrition been with me for a long time. So chatting with Miles, I'm up at like 235. True story, I never minded being 235, but you know what minded? My knees that were falling apart and my back. 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I said, I got to lose some LBs, Miles. 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
1: Got a lot of folks want to chime in today. I like that, especially on a Monday. Thought I might touch a nerve on those first two topics. And we'll begin today with Sally in Leavenworth. By virtue of her gender, she goes first. Hello, Sally. Welcome to the show. How are you today?
2: Well, don't say that, dear. I really appreciate your show. And
1: thank
2: I
1: you.
2: Listen to it daily. But I want to say that my mother's only brother was killed in the Battle of Market Garden, and he's buried in Margroten Cemetery, one of the prettiest cemeteries I've ever seen in my life. It's in Holland, and it's in the Netherlands, of course. And he was 19 years old. I visited the cemetery twice to honor his grave and his memory, which I never knew him, of course. But I have no idea how anybody could denigrate the contribution that Americans have made to the other countries I can't even express this. I'm sorry.
1: Okay.
2: But it's so angry. It makes me so angry.
1: You're upset that on D-Day.
2: I've lived in Germany for 5 years defending. I did that with my ex-husband.

0: we were at the Berlin, we were across from the Berlin Wall in former Czech Republic before the Berlin Wall came down. And what we do as Americans is the best thing we could ever do. And we try so hard to protect the rights of other people. And it's not for our own gain. It's for the gain of everybody.
1: That's right.
0: Thank you so much.
1: Thank you, Sally.
0: Yeah, I have to go. I can't collect my thoughts because I'm so passionate about this.
1: Okay.
0: Thank you.
1: God bless you. Thank you. You're a great American, Sally. Thank you. And for your family sacrifice. She's exactly right. This thing was not an accident. They played Germany on D-Day and wore Pride uniforms. And, of course, they lost. There's no coincidence to something like that. No how, no way. Here's Jeff and Shawnee. Hi, Jeff. Good morning. How are you?
2: Hey, great show. Hey, no, my dad didn't even graduate from high school at 17 after Pearl Harbor. He took a ship and went over to New Guinea to fight in World War II. He would not understand any of this gay pride whatsoever. He's been gone for 20 years. And I think to myself, my grandpa, my dad, they couldn't consume this in their head. It's just shenanigans at the end of the day. That's where we're at. And it's such a small population and we cater to them 100% of the time. I don't get it. You can do what you want to do. I could care less.
1: Right. Exactly right. We don't care. We don't care about your sexuality or your gender or any of those things. Go live your life. But don't try to be some sort of an exception that needs preferential treatment or recognition. I mean, okay, so I lop off my penis. I'm to be recognized for this? I get a Pride Month?
2: Well,
1: I don't even understand that. What? Wait. I want to cut to the core and be real here for a second. If I lop off my penis, I get a whole month where people are going to be proud of me? What the hell is that?
2: Well, here's another thing, too, is, again, you get 30 days for Pride, but why aren't we celebrating heterosexual day for the whole 12
1: right.
2: months? I mean, I'm a heterosexual. Dude. I don't get a day.
1: Of course not.
2: And I'm expanding the population. So
1: it's insane.
2: It is insane, and my dad's been gone, like I said, 20 years, and he never understood it, and he definitely would not understand it now.
1: And USA Soccer couldn't wait to do this. They couldn't wait to do it.
2: Let me ask you another question. So it looks like 2026 is going to be the summer of love in Kansas City with all these shootings. God forbid, what's going to happen if a soccer player
1: pitches
2: out of the hotel in one of these major cities and gets stabbed and shot?
1: Yeah.
2: We'll have so much egg on our face in America for being the crime capital of the world. I mean, I saw these shootings this week, and I'm like, we haven't even started yet, man.
1: No. Thank you, Jeff. That's an awesome point. The Athletic did a big piece this weekend on the 9 people that got shot up in the illegal nightclub at 4 a.m. and how it was only 3.5 miles away from where England's going to be training. And it went global because that's the Athletic. So they're reading that stuff in Europe about Kansas City as well. Here's Paul in Overland Park. Hi, Paul. How are you?
3: Hey, Kevin. I know everybody's all hopped up on the World Cup, but I'm a fanboy for Czarnecki, right? I think the appeal, and this is what I think about Ty comes across as a typical politician, and I'm glad he got the Chiefs, and you and I in agreement on it, but I just don't think he or folks like Schwab are conveying what really the friction points are going on in the community, right? We see property taxes and we see all these things going on, but no one is creating any ideas, any ideas that will help further and expand and make Kansas an appealing place. I mean, you talked about it with, the potentially getting rid of the state income tax in Missouri. And I'm the same way. I'd probably head east versus going west. And those are the types of things that, when you travel around like I do to various states, you kind of pay attention to what these different communities and these different states are doing to make your economy a dynamic and growing and make it worth keeping the people here and then trying to draw new people in. And I don't just see that Charlotte's all over the map.
1: Right.
3: Masters not doing it, and Schwab right. has no personality.
1: Good call, buddy. Appreciate it. So you're Phil Czarnecki guy. Thank you, Paul. Appreciate it.
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11: Have you ever noticed that you mostly breathe through one nostril at a time? Even when you're not sick, even when your allergies aren't bothering you. The body actually switches the dominant nostril as frequently as every 2 hours while we're awake. That's according to Adam Taylor, an anatomy professor at Lancaster University in the UK. This alternating cycle is automatic. It's regulated subconsciously by the hypothalamus in the brain, he said. Your body does this to give each nostril a chance to rest and repair so they don't get too dried out, which could make it easier for pathogens and inflammation to cause damage. Now, Taylor also said studies suggest the left nostril may be more dominant, and when the right nostril is dominant, the body is in a more alert or even stressed state. Who knew? Pretty fascinating stuff. I'm Dr. Sanjay Gupta, helping you live a better life.
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14: News. I'm Therese Crowley. President Trump still going to the Knicks Game 3 against the Spurs tonight at New York's Madison Square Garden. Despite a mass stabbing at Penn Station under the Garden last night that injured five people. But his more immediate concern getting the Iran peace deal back on track, urging Iran and Israel to stop shooting at each other.
15: President here in New Jersey telling both sides to cease hostilities, posting this on Truth Social, writing, quote, both sides, Israel and Iran, are looking to do an immediate ceasefire. Final negotiations on peace are proceeding, subject to ignorance or stupidity getting in its way. The blockade will remain in place and in full force and effect until a final deal is reached.
14: Fox's Alex Hogan. Iran upset that Israel struck its proxy Hezbollah. Two Virginia residents suing the White House over the UFC. Nope.
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11: Colleague of mine was telling me the other day about how their Instagram feed is filled with videos, most of them kind of funny, about how grandparents and friends tend to bulldoze new parents out of the way to get to see their baby. As a dad of three daughters, I know how life really does become all about them the moment those kids are born. But I also know parents are still people too who need their own attention beyond being mom or dad. And moms, in particular in those early years, can feel especially invisible in the eyes of other people. So what can you do to stop contributing to what is known as maternal invisibility? Women we spoke to said these two things were the most helpful. When people stopped to ask how they could best support them, number one, or when they took the initiative to handle certain tasks that obviously needed to be done. I'm Dr. Sanjay Gupta, helping you live a better life.
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1: Okay, so Friday, I was Patrick Tuohy's guest the last 15 minutes of the show. He was guest hosting for Pete Mundo, who had the day off, really is all, with his family, which was great. He told some great stories today about the things that they did. That's good living, man. I drive through Oklahoma a lot, and the older I get, the more I love the open spaces. Just being away from people and the whole thing is pretty darn cool. But Patrick had a guest on right before I came on that was with this group that is trying to force a vote in Kansas City that would basically cancel the Royals' plan for a new stadium. Their goal is to stop the project, essentially, which was odd because the guy that was on, it made no sense. He said his job is to support well-paying jobs for workers, which is exactly what the Crown Center project is going to be. It's billions of dollars worth of new stuff and great jobs and all kinds of stuff. So I didn't understand any of the point of trying to cancel the Royal Stadium thing other than, well, we don't like tax dollars being in it. Great. So I sent this to Patrick. I haven't heard back from him yet, and I'm not poking him, but my point, and maybe I didn't articulate it properly. My point is not that I like taking tax dollars and giving them to teams. My point is they have our tax dollars, and if we're not being taxed something new, I'm like anyone else. I have things that I'm okay with my money going toward, the taxes being paid, and things that I don't. I'm all for expanding our military budget in the United States. I'm for funding our police departments and our fire departments. I'm for roads and bridges. I'm for a lot of things of that nature. I'm not big on spending $1 million on a pride parade or whatever, maybe any of these other things that go on. I'm not into tax dollars being used for illegal aliens, giving them shelter or debit cards or cell phones or whatever may be the case. That's not my thing. I'm against it. And so this weekend, it was announced that the Chicago Bears, one of the storied franchises in the NFL, have made their decision after 4 or 5 years of contemplating moving from Soldier Field, a famous, famous stadium, Obama's place. I mean, that was Obama's big deal when he was president. And it's on the lake. It's near downtown Chicago. It's a storied facility. They put hundreds of millions of dollars in it maybe 15 years ago to refurbish it, remodel it, like the Chiefs. But now they're like, okay, this is old. We need some more than this. The thing in the NFL now is get out of the city, go out to an area where you can build things around it and create a better situation for revenue for your team. They were looking at a suburb called Arlington Heights, and the state of Illinois repeatedly said no, no, no. Governor Pritzker said, no, no, no, we're broke. We're at a $3 billion deficit in Illinois. We've got nothing for the Bears. They're going 2 miles across the state line in Indiana, which is actually closer than Arlington Heights. It's a very unique area. Once you cross into Indiana, you have Caesars and Ameristar and golf resorts and casinos. You have lakes. You have fishing. They have beaches there on Lake Michigan. They have parks. They have trails. They've got all kinds of cool stuff in Indiana right there that they don't have in Illinois. And so it's grown. You may know the area, which is farther away, as Gary, Indiana. Gary, Indiana is not far from Chicago, but where the Bears will be is well short of getting to Gary. And it's a great plan. They're going a mile and a half into Indiana. They're going to a Republican state. They're going where they're getting taken care of. They'll make more money, and they're still the Chicago Bears. And people in Illinois have lost their minds. And so I looked at this, and I thought there's a lot of similarities between that and what the Chiefs are doing. But the one thing that isn't similar, they're not getting as good a deal as the Chiefs, okay? But they're getting a great deal. It has to do with the governor and Illinois. And a guy wrote a very thoughtful piece on X this weekend and said, Governor Pritzker last year spent $2.6 billion. It's in the line item. It's in the budget. You can see it in the state of Illinois. They spent $2.6 billion on goods and services and accommodations for illegal aliens in the state of Illinois as a sanctuary state. $2.6 billion. And said no to the Bears. These things matter. If people in Illinois are pissed, vote better. And that's what I tell Patrick all the time. Like, Patrick's upset about the Royals deal in Missouri and about the Chiefs deal in Kansas. He's not happy with either one of them. Well, he doesn't like taxes. I get that. And he doesn't like money being spent. I get that. But once you've been taxed and once they have the money, we got to have a comment on what I think the money should be spent on. And I'd much rather Kansas City, Missouri spend it on the Royals than illegal aliens. I'd much rather Kansas spend it on that than illegal aliens. And that's just, it's just common sense. And Illinois got what it deserves. If they're at a $3 billion deficit and they spent $2.6 billion last year on illegal aliens, they deserve everything they get. And if the Bears left to Indiana and people in Illinois are freaked out about it, then tough beans. Illinois, you made your bed, sleep in it. Vote better. Vote better. To the phones we go. Here's Wes in Gladstone on KCMO Talk Radio. Hi, Wes.
0: Hey, Keats, I just wanted to comment. Whenever I heard that you and Patrick were going to be talking to each other at the end of his segment last Friday, I knew it was going to be great radio and did not disappoint, man. There were two great lines. Patrick's was when he told Mark to cut your mic. And the second one was when you said, hey, my wife goes out and she buys a new car, and I ask her how much, and she says, don't worry about it. Then 15 minutes later, I see her walking around in something sexy, and I forget all about it.
1: That's exactly what I told him. He's like, hey, yeah. I can't forget. I said, the cost doesn't matter. She wants a new car. It's like, okay, I'm really upset about the price of this car. Next thing I know, she's strutting around looking pretty good. I don't care about that car.
0: And that hit me square between the eyes, brother. That was classic, man.
1: Thank you. And hey,
0: the state of Illinois, I mean, just like you said, the Bears went and bought Old Arlington Park racetrack. They went and bought that.
1: Yeah.
0: They still own it. They were ready to stay in the state. And then, nope, illegal aliens are more important because that's however many votes that we get in Cook County. So,
1: yeah. No, well said. The mistake that Patrick and I made on Friday, and I'm very sensitive to this and don't like this at all, is we talked over each other quite a bit, which is not very professional. So,
0: yeah, but whenever you told Mark to cut your mic.
1: I'm pretty sure Mark didn't.
0: Oh, no, he didn't, but that was funny, man. That was great.
1: That's awesome. Thank you, buddy. I appreciate it.
0: Okay.
1: Yeah, there you go. I don't... You know, when you get into it with somebody, and it's not personal because I love Patrick, and I think he's somewhat fond of me. I said in this segment, I completely and utterly respect his ability and what he does. He is a watchdog. He is a watchdog. I'm more of a pragmatist or a realist. They've already got our money. Okay. Let's not talk about how they're spending it. Let's talk about changing to where they don't get as much of it. That's what I'm interested in. I want the discussion of lower taxes. That's what I'll talk about all day, because then they can't do it. They only have what they have. Okay? So how they spend it, yeah, we can sit here and argue about how they spend it, but you cannot make any cogent argument that it's worse to spend money on a sports team than it is on illegal aliens. That's ridiculous. That's just absurd. I mean, there's no comparison. You keep the Chiefs in Kansas City and the Royals in Kansas City, or you support illegal aliens for billions of dollars. Which one do you want? I like things that are cut and dried. I don't like living in a gray area. I'm not much of a gray guy. So that was a way when I saw the Bears and people were saying, look, they lost the Bears because they had no money in Illinois in a year where they spent $2.6 billion on illegal alien services. That matters. They've made choices. Vote better. Vote them out. I'm like, if you're mad about the Royals deal, vote the Democrats out. That's easy. If you're mad in Kansas, vote them all out. Phil Sarnicky's coming from the outside. He's running for governor. If you're mad about what they're spending on that Chiefs thing, Sarnicky's probably your guy because Ty made it happen along with a Democrat governor. There's no one party to blame in Kansas, but they're walking around strutting like peacocks that they got the Chiefs. So I don't know whether it's a political liability or an asset for Ty Masterson at this point. I don't know. It doesn't bother me. I'm happy the Chiefs are doing the right thing and the Royals are doing the right thing. We got one on each side in a community that should be more together than we are. It seems like it's all working out fine. And guess what? Missouri, you didn't want the deal Kansas gave them. You didn't want it. It's a bad deal. It would have been a bad deal for Missouri. It's just 10 football games a year. Let them go. Let them go. Here's Robert from Pleasant Hill. Hi, Robert. What's up?
2: Well, you talked about a comment about how some of these sports teams are going out to the suburbs where they've got area to build other stuff around it. I was just in Dallas for the last week for work, and the big thing hitting the news there was that the Mavericks, I believe the basketball team, and then the hockey team are both leaving downtown Dallas for exactly the same reason. I think one of them is going up to Plano and the other one's going somewhere else, but they are doing the same thing where they have space and then they can build all this other, you know, amusement or amenities around it.
1: Interesting. So, is one of them talking about Frisco?
2: It may be. I just knew that they were. It was a conservative talk radio station, and they were talking about how they have these different entities leaving downtown.
1: Okay.
2: They're,
1: Yeah, go ahead.
2: Dallas has the highest. They were commenting how Dallas has the highest downtown vacancy rate in almost than any other large city in America.
1: Yeah.
2: And they were just kind of piling on because of that.
1: Yeah, and Dallas is not. Dallas is pretty safe. If I'm not mistaken, they have a Republican mayor in Dallas, or police chief, or both. Dallas is pretty good, but yes, it's expensive real estate down there, and they're. Look, these teams are going to find where the incentives are. Frisco, Texas is the fastest growing city in America, and it's not close. It is boomtown. So that's why when I asked about Frisco, which is north of Plano, Frisco, I'm sure, would be more than thrilled to offer incentives to one of those teams to come build there.
2: Yeah,
1: Frisco, Texas is swimming in cash right now. They're bringing in so much more money than they're spending. It's crazy.
2: Yeah, but it just kind of sounds like it's just segued into what you were talking about, how, hey, they're going for more. But
1: they're
2: going to
1: follow that money. Yeah, great call. Thank you, buddy. Appreciate it. Yeah, I'm going to look that up. I'm interested to see that. And are they each going to build their own arenas? That's interesting. One for NBA, one for NHL. That's obviously owners saying we can make a lot more money just by having our own place. And if they get the tax break, you know, basketball arenas don't cost as much as football stadiums either. So you don't have to spend as much. You can do concerts. You can do a lot of other dates. And these are teams that have more dates. It's like baseball. They, you know, they got 40, 50 games in there a year with their team before anything else. So, yeah, listen, they're no different than any other business. I've mentioned this a million times. I can look out my window here in Overland Park and see the new Morton Salt headquarters right across the street. They were in Chicago. They left Illinois and the high taxes and everything in Illinois and came to Kansas. I don't know what their connection is to Kansas or Kansas City or how they got here. I'd kind of like to know since there are neighbors here. But it's a big building. There's a lot of people. They're sponsoring the amphitheater. It's a big company. That's a great get for Kansas. How Kansas did that, I'm not sure I know. But I know this. They're better off here than Illinois. They definitely are better off here than they are in Illinois. Okay, I mentioned Trump World at the top of the show. I'm not going to spend a lot of time on Trump today. But, boy, this is getting wild because I think for the first time, and I'm not being critical, I'm being analytical here, and I think this is important because Trump has always, we've never worried about him like throwing tantrums, but like anyone else, I'm sure he gets excited and heated, and I know he's gotten mad at people before, and he showed a little bit of that with Kristen Welker on Meet the Press yesterday. If you haven't seen it, it's everywhere. She was also angry, and she was in the president's face, and it became contentious. And he took the microphone off, stopped the interview, dropped the mic on the floor, wound up stepping on it, which was actually kind of funny because you could hear it just go when he stepped on it. And he wasn't happy. And he walked out. But it was the first time I can remember that he wasn't defending himself very good. He just She was on him. He mentioned something. They were talking about J6ers. There's no proof of this, that. There's proof everywhere. There's videos everywhere of people walking through with police officers on January 6th. Right by the entrance, they come in, they walk like 100 feet, and then they walk out. And those people all got arrested and prosecuted and everything, too. Every single one of them. So Trump is right. Trump's always right. So she's saying there's no proof of that. Well, he didn't say, listen, I'll get you the video. If I get you the video, will you put it in? They were recording this on Friday. He should have said, if I send you the video, will you show it in this piece? And put her right on the spot. But he didn't do that. And he said, oh, all you got to do is... Then it quickly turned to the 2020 election. And he said the election was a fraud. She said, there's no proof of that. He said, there's proof everywhere. Really? What's the proof? She said. And it's... I'm a little worried about him because it's the easiest answer ever. He got 11 million votes more than Barack Obama. And I think he got 9 million more than Kamala Harris or more, or something like that. Like, you, Kristen, you believe this? You believe that happened? I want you to go ask Barack Obama if he believes that. I'm challenging you right now to go ask Barack Obama if it's true. I want you to get up in his face just like you are with me. Mr. President, to Obama. Do you believe Joe Biden got 11 million more votes than you? I want to hear somebody ask the man, a Democrat, and get up in his grill and say, come on, tell me the truth, Barack. Do you believe that? Because we thought you were some, you know, unprecedented president of the United States, transforming America with this groundswell of amazing support that we've never seen. We thought you were it. You're telling me Biden got that many more votes than you? Is that true, Barack? What do you think he'd say? What do you think he says privately? That's what I'd have said if I was Trump, and he didn't. He just stormed off. It's a rough day. All right.
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11: 20 years ago, the average attention span was about 2.5 minutes. Today, it's just 47 seconds. Pretty disconcerting. That's according to new research out of UC Irvine. But really, this isn't our fault, at least not entirely. We can blame technology and the world around us. Attention, it turns out, is not an unlimited resource. You only have so much of it to give. Start paying more attention to what times of the day you seem to be at your mental peak. Try to knock out the more complicated stuff during that time. It's also important to take breaks every so often so you can more easily lock in when you're trying to concentrate. One expert said, even trying to visualize where you want to end your day with everything all wrapped up or with tons left to do, that can act as a real motivator. I'm Dr. Sanjay Gupta, helping you live a better life.
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2: 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The day's mainly dry, but we do watch for a round of storms coming in overnight tonight. And some of these could be on the strong side, lasting into early Tuesday.
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4: Mark just shared a couple of pictures with me of his daughter's baptism yesterday. A pair of them got baptized. It was pretty cool. Looks like you had a nice day.
5: Yeah, it was a lot of fun. It was special to the family. My in-laws were in town, and some friends from around town came in, so it was fun.
4: You did the dunking. Were you nervous?
5: I did. I was a little nervous. Brielle's a little bit bigger than Riley, and so doing the dunking and didn't want to hit her head on the thing. So it was fun, though.
4: That is a really neat father-daughter moment. That's exceptional, man. Good for you. That's great. Really great stuff. And they were a little cold afterwards. You have the towels wrap them up in, or how did that work?
5: Yeah, they filled it up with the, hose water the night before. So they tried to make it so it was a little bit warmer through the building overnight, but still cold.
4: I hate getting out of the shower in the summer more than the winter because the air conditioning's on. It seems like if you're a little bit wet when you step out of the steamy part of the shower, it's colder this time of year than others, I guess. I don't know.
5: Yeah.
4: Looked like maybe that was the deal. Speaking of cold, KU's bats have been cold. They get trounced on Saturday, and they're down 8-1 from last night's game in the third inning. Is that correct?
5: Yes, that's correct.
4: Okay.
5: And they're the visiting team.
4: They're going to play at noon?
5: They're going to start it back up at noon.
4: Build me up here. Tell me how this is going to work.
5: Well, there's no odds on FanDuel right now, sadly. So I can't bet on KU. I was going to put a no-sweat bet on KU, but you know what? All they have to do is get on a one-inning run where they score 5 runs and they're right back in it, which they've done before this season.
4: And that happens a lot in college baseball.
5: So they can do that. Can the pitching settle down? And if they can do that, if they can get that 5-run inning in the fourth or fifth, they can get right back in it.
4: Denny Matthews would always say through the years that so it's 8-1 right now. Mm-hmm. If they could get to 8-4, it changes the entire game because then you're one pitch away from tying the game.
5: Yeah.
4: You could load the bases, hit one home run, and you're tied. Mm-hmm. There's a psychology to being up 4 versus up 5. So KU's got to get this thing to 8-4 to have a chance, I think.
5: I think they can do it. The thing is, can the fans get back out there?
4: Right.
5: That's going to be tough.
4: Oh, I think they'll be there.
5: Yeah.
4: The money they paid for those tickets?
5: True.
4: You kidding me? They're going to be there. Congratulations. Blue Springs South won the state championship in baseball.
5: Oh, nice.
4: Is that right? Do I have this right?
5: The Jags?
4: I had an emailer share that with me. He says, hey, how about hooking them up a little bit? Let's go. They got the job done, so that's pretty cool. We've had a very baseball-y spring. There's been a lot. And the Royals just went 5-2 on a road trip. I'm not sure anybody noticed.
5: It's the first time all season.
4: Is it?
5: Or they've had a winning record on the road.
4: Okay, well, they did it. They won 3 out of 4 from the Twins this weekend. They've got the Rangers and the Astros at home. You know, all they need is like a 7-0 homestand now.
5: They can do it.
4: You'll be back on the way.
5: Yeah, I told you the 10-game winning streak.
4: Oh, come on. You really believe it? How about 10 out of 11? Have they won 4 out of 5 right now?
5: I think so.
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10: Breast cancer is the most common cancer among women in the world. And according to a new study out of the University of Washington School of Medicine, an estimated 3.5 million cases a year are expected by 2050. Now, the good news is we've gotten so much better at screening, earlier detection, and cutting-edge treatments in many countries, including here in the United States. But even here in America, Black women have a death rate from breast cancer that is 40% higher than white women, a disparity that exists despite our world-class treatment infrastructure. So what can you do to lower your risk? Eat less red meat? Try your best to manage your blood sugar and your weight? Exercise is really important. Cut back on drinking, quit smoking. And remember this, you should start getting mammograms. At what age? 40. That's when you should start. I'm Dr. Sanjay Gupta, helping you live a better life.
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We were just talking about foreign affairs. On that subject, a new poll from Elon University and YouGov asking Americans if they would rather live somewhere other than the United States. It is America 250. In fact, I have a few thoughts on that. Some color commentary from my household coming up in the home stretch at the end of today's show. It's America 250, this big anniversary year. We're approaching the 4th of July. And for many of us who love this place, we are approaching peak patriotic excitement and fervor around this extra special holiday in a matter of weeks. And yet we continue to see polling where an awful lot of people in this country don't seem to like it very much, to put it mildly. I think there are quite a few people, sadly, tragically in this country, who hate our country. And I think there's been an indoctrination of kids along those lines. I think that there is an ethos in elements of our politics where it is actually the approved, in fact, demanded opinion to take a dim view of this country. For a long time, a lot of people on the left would indignantly insist that no one should ever question their patriotism. Now, if you look at the patriotism surveys and polls, very consistently, lefties, liberals, progressive Democrats, that tribe

0: Benson Show. All right, Tom. Last thing on the California stuff, and we've got a lot of people listening to us in Los Angeles right now on KABC. If it ends up being Karen Bass, this flailing, failing incumbent who is so left-wing that she traveled years ago on multiple occasions to Cuba to train in guerrilla tactics with literal Marxists. That's Karen Bass's history. An actual stooge of the communist regime in Cuba and doing these guerrilla tactics like seminars and training sessions in communist Cuba. That is going to be one of the candidates for mayor seeking a re-election. And then the person opposing her in the general election, if it's Nithya Raman, will be someone who is campaigning to her left, saying that that Karen Bass that I just described is not left-wing enough. If those are the choices facing the voters of Los Angeles in the general election, my heart goes out, truly, to the Spencer Pratt supporters and for the people who are sick of the status quo and don't want anyone who's created this mess in charge of continuing it. I feel so bad for those people. On the other hand, I feel like if this is what the system begets, and if these are the candidates that are selected as the top two, then a place like Los Angeles, I'm sorry to say, gets what it deserves.
1: Yeah, I mean, welcome to Chicago. I mean, this is we've already seen this movie, right? We had Lori Lightfoot and was challenged for her reelection and ended up going with someone who was further to the left, who was turned out.